Hey, a double play by the boys. That was Frankie Bichka on the vocals on that one as well. And a tune called Blue Ohio Dreamer. And that's what happens when you hit the wrong button. We're going to bring up Nick Tiberi and the Polka Cats right now for you. They're out of the Pennsylvania area. And their release is entitled The Greatest Hits of Nick Tiberi and the PA Polka Cats. And a tune called Yak Tom.

Hey, Nick Tiberi and the PA Polka Cats, the Pennsylvania Polka Cats, and cats spelled K-A-T-Z, and a tune called Yak Tam. Bardzo dobrze, dziękuję, huh? And let's see what we got going on here. Hey, let's do some Max Milewicz for you. I haven't played him in a while. We're going to do this by way of a release entitled Max No Difference. And here's when he calls On the Wagon in the Obedic Tempo.

Max Malevich and the band, they were out of New Jersey, and a tune called On the Wagon. And let's go over to Connecticut once again and feature the polka country musicians. Here's their arrangement of the Automobile Polka.

Oh, from their Live and Jam Volume 2, released the Polka Country Musicians and a tune called the Automobile Polka here at VKR. And let's go out to Chicago, feature something from Stash Blanda and his polka band. Polka's Gone Wild is the name of the release. And this is actually Stash Blanda and Old School Review. And here's a tune they call That's How We Do It in Chicago.

Hey, Stash Balanda, and the old school review and a tune called That's How We Do It in Chicago. And speaking of Chicago, here is Eddie B., Eddie Blazonczyk, a little happy-tappy.

The classic sounds of Eddie B., Eddie Blazonczyk and the Versatones, and the tune called the Happy Tappy Polka here at VKR. And let's see. We're going to go over to Pennsylvania and feature the recently retired Ray J. and his Carousels. And I understand that they had a tribute to Ray J. over in Seven Springs this past weekend. And I saw a little video clip online, and Ray J sounded pretty good singing his classic tunes. So here's one of them right now, Ray J and the Carousels from the western part of Pennsylvania, and a tune called Dancing Shoes.

All right, Dennis Polisky and the Maestros Men from their release entitled Decade and a tune called Firefly here at VKR. And we're not going to stop the music. We're going to change the style of the music is what I was trying to say. And we're going to go out to the Cleveland, Ohio area and feature a band called the Casuals. Here's one they call Sneaky Pete's. We got to get it restarted here. So let's see. As I said, the Casuals, Sneaky Pete's here at VKR.

Hey, a couple of artists from the Cleveland, Ohio area. That was Eddie Rodick and the band and a tune called The Mystic Waltz. And before that, it was the Casuals Polka Band and a tune called Sneaky Pete's doing Cleveland-style polka for you here at VKR. It's about almost 34 minutes past the hour of 8 p.m., and I'm going to stop briefly to let you know about a couple of things going on in the Polish-American community, something we call the Polonia Bulletin Board, and it is brought to you as a public service of this station that's independent radio, WVKR in Poughkeepsie, New York. Coming up this weekend, ladies and gentlemen, St. Stanislaus Parish up there in Amsterdam, New York, on July 11th and 12th, presenting the Dynatones for both days for their parish picnic. That's St. Stanislaus Parish Festival, July 11th and 12th this weekend, with music on both days by the Dynatones. I don't have any more information on that, so that's the best I can do to let you know about that one. And coming up also the same weekend, this coming weekend, July the 12th, the DuPont VFW Post 4909 in DuPont, Pennsylvania is bringing in the Dynabrass on Sunday, July 12th. And if you'd like more information on that event, you can call 570-654-9104. And I understand it's an early start and that there's limited seating, so it's a first-come, first-served basis to see the Dynabrass at the DuPont VFW Post 4909 in DuPont, Pennsylvania.

And also coming up in July, July 16th, Jimmy Starr and the band will be appearing at the Third Ward Park in Passaic, New Jersey, all starting at 7 p.m. And that's about it. That's about it. All I have in front of me to let you know about what's going on in the very near future. So let's get back to some more music. And we're going to feature a band that was out of the Utica, New York area. Jim Adamczyk and his Dinah Sharps, I believe they were called. And here's an obedic entitled The Good Times Obedic.

All right, out of Utica, New York, Jim Adamczyk and Dinah Sharps, and a tune called The Good Times Oberek. And we've been featuring over the past couple of years Eddie, the Heroes Polka Band, featuring Eddie Biagai doing Yadulasu, but come across the original, written originally by Dave Benash down there in the Maryland area, I believe. And this is on the TKO release entitled Another Round. And the original Yadulasu, if I am, I believe I'm correct on this one, is written by Dave Banash and performed by TKO. And hope you enjoy it.

Hey, out of Maryland, TKO is the name of the band, and a tune called Yadolasu here at VKR. Let's feature some new music for you by way of Jimmy Motika, and the release is entitled The Way Life Should Be, and here's a tune he calls You're the One, originally written by Jim Motika.

Hey, the classic sounds of Ray Bogilic and the band, and a classic, hot arrangement of Julaida here at VKR. And before that, the Buffalo Concertina All-Stars and a tune called Genie. And before that, new music from Jimmy Motika out of the New England area from a release entitled The Way Life Should Be and a tune called You're the One. Closing out with an obedic, here's the New Brass Express, the Silver Derby Obedic.

Hey, from Michigan, the New Brass Express and a tune called the Silver Derby Obedek. And, well, that's about it. That's about all the time I have to spend with you on this Monday evening. And just want to let you know that you're listening to the Polka Beat. We're here each and every Monday evening from 7 to 9 p.m. And my name is Tom Zack. Thank you so much for listening. So until next week, folks, keep a polka in your heart. Have a great polka week to come. And go out and support and enjoy a polka event near you. We'll see you next week, everybody. Good night. Dobranoc.

Good evening, my name is Param and you're listening to WVKR 91.3 FM, Poughkeepsie, New York. The show's name is The Blues and the Abstract Truth, where we listen to some jazzy blues and some bluesy jazz. Coming up first is Hot House by Barry Harris.

You were just listening to Nika's Dream by Horace Tapscott, LA native and brilliant jazz player. Before we go on, I have a couple of PSAs for you. I want to let you know about a couple of end-of-month food pantries organized by the Mid-Hudson Valley Democratic Socialists of America. The first one is on the 25th of July from 11 a.m. to 2 p.m. And this is at Mansion Square Park. The address is 165 Mansion Street, Poughkeepsie, New York, 12601. And you can find free food, hygiene, and health items there. You can also RSVP or volunteer with the Mid-Hudson Valley Democratic Socialists of America at mhvdsa.org. Again, that's mhvdsa.org. And a similar end-of-month food pantry is organized on the 26th at Port Jervis. And this is at Fox and Hare Brewing Co., 46 Front Street at Port Jervis, New York. Moreover, there's a Dutchess County free farm stand, which opens at 9 a.m. until supplies run out, this Friday, the 17th of July, at Hamilton Street. And again, on the 23rd of July, Thursday, by the Galleria Mall in Poughkeepsie. And once again, on the 13th of August, Thursday, also at the Galleria. Coming up next is Left Alone by Eric Dolphy.

You were just listening to the great Jessica Williams performing Everything Happens to Me from her album More for Monk. My name is Param. You're listening to WVKR 91.3 FM, Poughkeepsie, New York. The show's name is The Blues and the Abstract Truth, where you listen to some jazzy blues and bluesy jazz. Thanks for tuning in. Good night. See you next week.

0: 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I'm Aaron Boogie. I'm here with Raps.
1: Yo, you know what it is, people. Your boy Konyo West, live in the flesh. What's happening? What's happening?
0: Not too much. It's another Monday.
1: Another Monday night, another 10 p.m. in the Field Radio. 91.3 FM WVKR, Poughkeepsie Independent Radio. What's good? We coming off of a big weekend, man.
0: I was in the field.
1: You sure were. What was going on? What was you getting into?
0: So I went to Complex's Family Style Festival down in the city. It was super lit.
1: Nice, nice. Was it still, do you think it would have been maybe even a bigger turnout if Jay-Z didn't own New York for the weekend?
0: Yo, not just that, because there was a bunch of other stuff going on. Like, I feel like, so you know Manhattan Henge, where like the sun sets between the buildings?
1: Yep.
0: That was happening. There was another show down there. What was it? I forget. But there was like so much was happening in the city this weekend that it was just sheer insanity. But the event itself was good. Like Alchemist was there. I miss him. He pulled up before I did. I had a late start to the day. It was a crazy day. I'm glad that I made it there. No, not in a good way, but like I'm glad that I made it to the event because I wasn't sure that was gonna happen. But the food was great. I had Sweet Chick. Shout out to Sweet Chick because I love their chicken sandwiches. So okay. I was excited for that. I saw Tierra Whack perform. I missed everybody else. That was tragic, but at least I made it for that. But Adidas was there and there was just a bunch of cool stuff going on. So it was a really cool event. I'm glad I got to pop out for it.
1: Oh, that's lit.
0: Yeah.
1: That's lit, man. Yeah, I had me a nice weekend myself, man. Started off Friday night. I went to go see Corey Holcomb live, do some stand-up over in Nyack. He definitely did his thing. He came on stage to kill. You know, he was definitely a little nice. But, you know, when I like when you don't rely too much on the written material nor the crowd work. You're just up there popping it. A good hour and some change, and you can never be mad at that, man. Especially when it's from a funny individual. A lot of people can't shoot it like that, so he's definitely able to, man. So that was dope. Saturday, you already know, Certified Saturdays, Midnight Ferry, man, another good one. And we're right back at it this week. But Sunday was something different, man. I can't lie. I'm sure you was home watching. But the Love Island season finale, man, they had me going up big for the pre-party out in Middletown. Big shout out to my people over at House of Bifia. Yeah, man, it was major. I've never seen so many females at once in that spot. It was crazy. And the way that they were celebrating when we announced the winner, which we're going to get to shortly, it looked like the Knicks won the chip again, but for women.
0: Yo, well, we were just talking in pre-production about how if single men were smart, that they would take advantage of these types of events. Oh,
1: yeah, yo, if you a single dude, whether you watch the show or not.
0: Or not.
1: If you didn't pop out for that, you were slacking. I was just, yeah, you're right. I was just telling you, there were, including me and the owner, there might have been like 5 guys there in the whole spot.
0: But how many women were there?
1: All of them.
0: And I'm sure every Love Island watch party was the same way.
1: Yeah, it was crazy. I've seen a couple other spots doing the same, man. But yeah, man, none quite like this. So
0: 10 to 1. Guys, pop out for these types of things.
1: Yeah, it was crazy. It was crazy. So it was a dope turnout. I mean, we could talk about that in a bit. I'm sure you watched. Did you all caught up? You seen the finale, you know what's going on?
0: Absolutely.
1: You know who took it home? All right, bet. I'm just making sure.
0: Yeah, I wasn't going to pull up tonight without being able to talk about it.
1: All right, bet. But man, let's get to the most important thing that I know the people ready to talk about. Man, the series of Jay-Z concerts, man, we reported last week that they were moving the Jay-Z 30 experience to the Bronx, specifically to wrap it around the concerts this weekend. And it was crazy, man. From the clips that I seen, from the 4 far away seats with bad views, it still looked lit.
0: All 3 nights had fantastic special guests.
1: Yes, and I mean, you saw Eminem, you saw Rihanna, Beyonce is like a given. You seen Blue Ivy playing the piano for Feeling It. Oh,
0: that was incredible.
1: That's a moment right there. That's
0: Can
1: a moment.
0: Can we talk about
1: right
0: how
1: there?
0: Much she looks like her mother? A mini version.
1: It's crazy. Even when she had the little bandana with the hat over it, she looked like Beyonce in the Soldier video.
0: Yeah, it was crazy. It was crazy.
1: Who else did we see? I think I already Nas. Mentioned Rihanna, but we saw Slick Rick. We saw Nas. Usher. Pharrell on multiple nights. Eminem. I mean, again, that's crazy. You know, Reasonable Doubt. Yeah, I mean, yeah, he pulled up the second night to do Renegade. Listen.
0: They did a DMX tribute with Swizz Beatz last night. I thought that was great.
1: That's lit. So the first night was Reasonable Doubt, okay? The second night was specifically for the Blueprint. The third night was Jay-Z and Friends. A lot of people repeated, you know, they came back out on another night, multiple nights, right? But that third night, what was the holdup? I saw people outside 3 hours, 4 hours trying to get in. People, 12:30 a.m., some of my people was telling me the show hadn't even started yet, and it was already the next day.
0: Apparently, they said that somebody or a bunch of people had, like, bum-rushed the gates and made it through, but they didn't have tickets. That's the story, so I don't know what the actual story is.
1: Word, and I was hearing Dame Dash called in a bomb threat.
0: Yo, honestly, no. Wouldn't be surprised. No, because that was a rumor, actually, that they said that somebody said initially that Dame Dash had showed up with a gun. That was, like, the initial part of
1: That's crazy.
0: That was, like, when the initial gates got shut down and the rumors were swirling. Like, that was one of the rumors, was that Dame Dash showed up with a gun. And I was like, okay, people, relax.
1: That's wild. You know, if you type anything, you know, as long as you type it, online with a picture, it's the truth. So,
0: well, and you know, anything with Jay-Z is gonna have some wild Dame Dash conspiracy attached to it immediately. So
1: I saw people talking about they were trying to get their money back from Ticketmaster, but Ticketmaster was saying unless they get official word that the concert is canceled, they don't do the refunds.
0: Yeah.
1: So that's why people were outside of Yankee Stadium for, you know what I mean? Some people, 4 hours, they were out there waiting.
0: Yeah, well, when they have a security issue like that, they don't tell you anything. I was at an event one time where there was a police shooting, and like a police-involved shooting where somebody ended up, the event sold out, and so somebody started shooting up the venue. And the police shot the person, right?
1: Okay.
0: So they shut the whole thing down, and we were inside, and they never said a word. You couldn't leave, and you couldn't get in. And there was no, like, hey, there's an active shooter on the scene, and there was nothing. They just said nothing.
1: Oh, when you think about people to that magnitude, when we're talking about, you know, 40,000 people, like, a riot could easily break out. You know, people in panic... You know what I mean? You saw what happened with, like, P. Diddy in, like, the early 90s with, you know, him throwing that concert or whatnot. Like, you know, we've even seen it with, like, Travis Scott, you know, maybe within the past, like, 5 years or so. To know that, you know, it could get that crazy when it's that many people and, you know, everyone's moving in one direction or another. I do want to ask, with so many guests coming out for these Jay-Z concerts, man... What was one guest that you would have loved to see? Even if it's for a specific song.
0: Probably Rihanna. I've never seen her before.
1: Okay. I've seen Hove and Beyonce on the Run tour. So I would probably pass on that. Rihanna would be dope. I would actually... Dang. If I could see Hove... Well, I've seen Hove and Jeezy came out.
0: Seen Jeezy, and I saw Hove actually at Yankee Stadium before.
1: You know, I mean, obviously this won't be able to happen, so maybe it's a good one that I throw out there, man. But to see him in Big do Brooklyn's Finest would go crazy.
0: Oh
1: man.
0: My God,
1: that would be a moment.
0: Oh, so I could have thrown out anybody.
1: I mean, anybody Hove got collabs with.
0: I was gonna say it didn't have to be somebody that he like brought out last night.
1: No.
0: Sheesh. That's tough. Because Big is actually like one of my bucket list artists. Like, if I could see anybody dead or alive, it would probably be Big.
1: Yo, what happened to the holograms? You remember they did the Tupac hologram joint?
0: Yeah.
1: At, what was it, Coachella? You know, mad years ago. Like, mm-hmm. And then everybody was talking about like, yo, that's going to be the future. All these acts that you can't see, or maybe they're not at the top of their game. People lose their voice. They just get super old. They not, you know, they disabled, whatever it may be, that like we would get the experience to see these people live. But like, I feel like that hasn't been a thing since then. I think maybe we got one more person. Who did we get? Like, wasn't there a DMX one, or I'm tripping?
0: I'm not sure. I don't know. I wouldn't go see a hologram of Big, would you?
1: Of course I would.
0: Really?
1: I mean, you're not going to get no closer to seeing them. I'd rather see that than like an impersonator or something.
0: I'd rather just not ever see his music, because it's not going to be a live version. It's just going to be a recorded version of Big and a hologram.
1: Yeah, but the way that they are nowadays, they could probably get an A1 recording of him at a concert from back in the day.
0: Or make
1: AI create it.
0: Yeah, no, I hate everything that you're saying right now. don't want any. Like, I'm not paying Live Nation concert prices to go see a hologram in AI.
1: Very true. Very true. But hey, what if they stream it on Amazon? Would you watch?
0: No, I wouldn't.
1: Oh, man. Tough critic, man. Tough to prove.
0: Listen, like, I didn't even go buy Jay-Z tickets for last night. Like, I don't know. I'm in a different place with the live music scene because I'm not really trying to go pay those types of prices. Like, I've seen a lot of people live in my life, and I don't know, I'm just not at a point where I want to go pay mortgage prices to go see somebody live. Like, I just can't justify that in my head. And it's not that I can't pay it, or that I literally don't want to. I could go on vacation. Like, for what people paid to go see Jay-Z last night, I could go away for a week to an all-inclusive resort, and that just sounds better to me at this stage of my life.
1: Oh, yeah. Oh, for sure, for sure. Listen, we're paying for the experience, man. Some people might not care about the resort, and hey, some people might rather see Hope.
0: Yeah, and respect to them, but if we all just were like, man, you know, $1,600 a ticket to go see Jay-Z sounds ridiculous, then like Ticketmaster doesn't make their money and the prices come back down to a normal level and we can all go see Jay-Z for a normal price. You know what I mean? It's just that Ticketmaster just has a chokehold on the industry right now, and they can charge literally whatever they want, and they do. And that just, like, that whole, the industry just doesn't, like, that whole part of the industry just doesn't sit right with me.
1: I mean, it's that, as well as like the resellers too, because the resellers will list their ticket that they already bought back on the Ticketmaster or these StubHubs or any of these other places, and you know, now they're running it up, and there's people that literally do this like it's sneakers, you know what I mean? I'm buying it with the intent to flip it. I never planned on going to begin with.
0: Yep. That's why I'd rather go see. There's like a tier of artists that I'll go see, and I'll pay a normal amount to go see them, or I'll see somebody that I haven't seen before, but I'm not going to go see somebody that I've already seen before and pay mortgage prices to go do it. I'm not going to sit in the nosebleed seats on the moon to go see somebody on a screen either for $400 when you used to be able to pay $100 to at least be in the building. Like, that's not okay for me either.
1: Yeah. Nah, I hear you. Listen, we're still on the topic of music, man, before we stray away too far and get into these other topics, man. We did get a future album, the one that we've been waiting on, the one that he said would be the album of 2026, The Real Me. Did you get a chance to check this out?
0: No, I did not listen to any new music this weekend.
1: All right. You didn't miss much. A lot of songs on it. Dang, but really? I feel like what I'm about to say is kind of what we end up saying about like a lot of these projects that come out in the past few years, is like, it's so many tracks, and you know, if you just trimmed the fat, this would overall be a better album.
0: Yeah.
1: Like, if you got rid of 9 tracks off of this, you would have shaped a better overall musical experience to the people. You know what I mean? I wasn't really crazy about none of it. Not too many joints necessarily sounded like they would be club bangers. Not too many joints sounded like they would be street bangers, if I'm being completely honest.
0: That's disappointing.
1: It sounded like he was rusty. I felt like this would be a bigger drop because of everything with the Drake, the fallout. You didn't hear from Future for a minute. You finally hear him after a while, and when you do, it's on Drake's project. You would have thought something massive was coming, but it was kind of, you know, a letdown, if that's what you were expecting.
0: Dang.
1: Yeah, but and then at that point, I could see why Radio was the single, because it seemed like the best overall song on that project, if I'm being real.
0: Yo, that's kind of disappointing. I was expecting more from him.
1: It is, man. Speaking of other ex-Drake associates, J. Cole, Birthday Blizzard 2026. I don't know if you remember when it was removed at the top of the year from streaming platforms.
0: Mm-hmm.
1: This was right prior to his most recent album. But it is now back up there, so y'all can go check that out, run that up, give it some more streams. That was some of his better work there, you know, on the freestyles. That was the, you know, very mixtape themed and stuff like that with DJ Clue and all. Aside from that, I think maybe another album that I probably would shout out was the Young and Ace project. You know, okay. You know, I'll be on my Florida. You know, I'm always going to shout something out. But yeah, there was a Young and Ace project called Pain and War is Art. So y'all can definitely check that joint out. Not as crazy as the Future album, but still a lot of records. I want to say it was like 17 records, something like that.
0: Oh, I lied. I did check out, I checked out one new thing this weekend. Aisyn dropped a project, the dancehall artist, but he dropped one of his songs had a feature with Kodak Black. So I checked out that song. Yeah, I was excited for that, and I did not enjoy the song.
1: Nah, he kind of let you down a little something.
0: Yeah, because I felt like both of them make great records, and I felt like they both had the potential. I felt like, one, I felt like it was a great opportunity for Aisyn to collab with an artist that could give him like a bigger crossover record, and I felt like it was an opportunity for Kodak to do one of his big ones and for like a good single or whatever. And I felt like, I don't know, the record was kind of like more dark and not very single sounding. So
1: okay,
0: I guess maybe it was not.
1: Did you just assume because there was a maybe a left field collab and the energy of both of them that just wasn't what you were expecting?
0: That's, I'm not sure. No, because I don't think they're right. I'm just trying to, when I was listening to it, I was trying to think like, is this something that is going to grow on me? But I'm not sure that it will. Because there are certain songs like Aisyn does. Sometimes he does this very like deep, like accent. Sometimes when he does records, and sometimes he'll make like these darker songs, and they're usually not my favorite from him. So I don't think the song is going to grow on me. I don't think the song will be like a single for him. But it might be okay. Something that his fan base is definitely into. I think the collab is awesome. I'm glad that they did it. But it's definitely not for me.
1: Okay. Hey, sometimes it be like that.
0: Yeah.
1: Listen, I guess we could take it to the music news now, man. We have been reporting on this for a little minute. It's been a couple weeks. And I hate that sometimes it's a whole week between the last time that we talk about something. Because obviously when we record on Mondays, y'all hear it here on 91.3 FM WVKR. But then you got to wait until Friday to hear us on the Village Global Network, as well as streaming. And sometimes between Monday and Friday, maybe you still don't even listen to it until it's like Saturday or Sunday. And then it's like, whatever we talked about is so dated that like people do reach out and they're like, yo, nah, you didn't, it's not that no more. You didn't. And I'm like, dang, I know, but like, I can't correct it in between times. So like, you know, just always keep in mind, yo, we this is Monday talking. listen, this Big Tigger topic, man, has been running. This is probably like our third week of making mention of it. Obviously at first there was like this black and white far away, almost like maybe it might've been like a security camera footage. And then we finally, last week, and this is after us recording, unfortunately, we ended up getting the footage of her trying to steal his phone and jumping on the ground and trying to hide it under herself from him while he's asking for his phone back. And like, I feel like enough, we've had conversations on here where it's like, yo, if you feel like something is in your partner's phone that you feel like, oh my, I swear to gosh, I don't trust them, just be out. Just be out. Yo, there's never going to be nothing that, even if you find nothing, you're going to keep searching, or you're going to start to believe, yo, there's only nothing in there because he deleted it. There's only, you know what I mean? And like, at that point, like, yo, you...
0: And you're probably going to find it. Like, it, let's, I mean, let's be real. Like, if you got the feeling, like, you probably already know something's up. So, like, you doing all that is too much.
1: Or you just tripping. Yo, just don't be with somebody that you don't trust. Save both of y'all.
0: That's what I'm saying. Like, go. Just go.
1: Save both of y'all the grief of it. You know what I mean?
0: Now look where we're at.
1: Now look where we're at. Now he's not on there. He's probably battling with you because I didn't know like what the dynamic was. I know that's his wife, but I know that she's been in previous relationships. I don't know if his kids are her kids and vice versa. But then more news came out and it got me tight when the more news came out because it was like, yo, why we ain't know this prior? But you know what? There's a couple things that I do take into consideration. One, Big Ticket could have mentioned a lot of this that was already rumored and speculated about his wife to just tarnish everything that she got going on that would probably debunk a lot of the claims she was trying to make and things like that. Now, I don't know if you know this, but she has a daughter from a previous relationship, okay? And in 2019, her daughter, I believe her name is Aaliyah Brown, was reported missing. Okay. Now this lady, Alicia Brown, who is the wife of, Big Tigger, right? She made headlines, you know, obviously, with everything going on, but she was arrested on kidnapping charges stemming from her daughter's disappearance. For those of y'all that do not know, in 2019, the father of her daughter was awarded full custody. And right when Alicia was supposed to be bringing the daughter over to him, the daughter vanished. Could you believe
0: that?
1: Right? Now, she did an interview on the news where she claimed that the daughter was not with her at the time. Now, you got some explaining to do if that's even the case, right? If someone's taking away custody from your daughter and you're supposed to be dropping off your daughter to the father, and now you're like, oh, the daughter's missing, and on top of that, she wasn't even with me?
0: Yeah.
1: You looking wild, right? But she was stating that, I guess at the time, possibly the daughter was living in a foster home. Anyway, since then, it's now been 7 years since this daughter was seen, right?
0: What?
1: Which would mean, I guess this daughter now at this point in time would be about 17 years old, I think. Now, my thing is, how do you wife a joint like this?
0: Yo, for real.
1: At some point in time, you gotta have a conversation like, yeah, oh, how you feel about family? Oh, do you have kids? You know what I mean? Like, we got all the way to married already, and like, your daughter's missing under these circumstances. Now everything comes under speculation, and it's like, maybe Tigger was really stepping away from the radio so that he could get all his legalities in ducks in a row, because maybe if he do got, you know, even planning the divorce and or his own kids with Shorty, he got to plot how to move.
0: Yeah.
1: You know, all of these things here are very damning to any case she would ever try to make about anything. You know, at this point now, anything you say is we can't believe. And I wanted to know who is recording them fighting instead of mitigating.
0: Yo, I never even thought about that.
1: You know, who is recording y'all scrabbling over the phone to where somebody isn't just saying, hey, yo, give him his phone.
0: Yo, hey, for yo. Real.
1: You know what I mean? Why is it just, clearly it's somebody on her side because of the things that they're screaming during this interaction. Yeah, she got to go. And I hope Big Ticket gets back to doing everything that he was doing.
0: Yeah, for real.
1: And yeah, and he got to give my man Peter Green a call. Listen, man, do we got to get to some music real quick?
0: Please.
1: All right, man. We're going to take it away. We're going to get to some music, man. When you hear it back, you already know what time it is, man. We're going to talk some more topics. We definitely going to get to that advice bag. So stay tuned. You know what it is. Your boy Raps, Aaron Boogie, 91.3 FM, WVKR, NFL Radio. Blah.

0: Welcome back to In the Field Radio. I'm Erin Boogie. I'm still here with Raps.
1: Yo, you know what it is, people, man. Another week of these major radio layoffs, and we still here. The key card still works, it's lit. We checked the mailboxes. It's nothing pink in it.
0: We never got to who won Love Island. We skipped right over that.
1: See, I felt like we had to wait for that because I'm gonna be real. I feel like that people will be like, yo, y'all killing me with the Love Island talk. So I'm like, yo, maybe we gotta tuck in.
0: Palms are itching.
1: There you go. All right, listen, man. For those of y'all that haven't, maybe you can mute this for a good 30 seconds or so. Maybe you could hit that little 15-second fast forward joint a couple times. But listen, for those of y'all that don't know, the finale was last night. We watched it. I was at the watch party over in Middletown. The winners, Trinity and Bryce. Does this take you by surprise at all?
0: No, not at all.
1: Are you allowed to be excited when the people that you already knew were gonna win win?
0: Yeah, I think so.
1: You can still be excited even when you expected.
0: I wasn't super excited though, I'm not gonna lie. I felt like this season was wild predictable.
1: It was super calm from at least everyone else's comparisons. I never watched the previous seasons.
0: Yo, last season was mad lit because Chris broke up with Hoda during the finale.
1: That's what I feel like my man Corbin should have done while he was leaving the villa with Shorty.
0: With Parmesan?
1: Yo, him and Parmita taking that final ride out of there and her wanting to, like, first of all, why do you talk about the things that you talk about? You know what I mean? I always knew talking to a girl, especially if it's like out of the bar or like at a setting, they always would advise you, like, yo, ask her questions, like, let her talk. Girls love to talk, which may be fact, maybe not, right? But by doing that, you allow people to show you what is valuable or important to them. Okay, and then you could say, oh, yo, this girl don't got her head on right because she worried about the wrong things.
0: Yeah.
1: Y'all first trip outside of the villa, okay? And Shorty's telling you about how lit she is back home and that she be dating athletes and she be dating rappers and how everybody knows her, where she from. Yep. And like, why? Why are you disclosing any of this information? Do you think our first time making it out into the real world, and I got a debate on whether me and you are about to be making something work? Mind you, you was already shooting at me in my DM prior to us even getting on this show. Let's not forget that.
0: Yeah.
1: But now you be smashing rappers and dating athletes and this and that. It's like, Shorty, now we getting to see the real you. You couldn't even contain it.
0: Yep. Right off the bat.
1: See, ladies, don't ever confuse like being in demand with your value. It's never the same thing. That was crazy to hear. It was hard to watch, and you could just see in homie's face that, you know, I'm glad he kept it straight with her. He was like, yeah, that don't mean nothing to me.
0: Now, do you think that they're still together?
1: No.
0: Already? I love it. No.
1: Corbin's been posting, which I started maybe figuring things. He's been posting all this time since he'd been out the villa. He'd be posting like his little running videos and jogging, and I got my metas and I got my glasses and whatever. Like, that's his thing. He blogs his runs, right?
0: Yeah.
1: I was looking at Trinity's page. Trinity hadn't posted since like March, May, somewhere around that time. So that's how I already knew, like, oh, she's really on the show, which also made me only assume if you're not even posting solo content, you're probably with dude.
0: Yeah.
1: And you just can't post nothing.
0: Yeah.
1: You've been spending your time with him and you can't share nothing you've been doing. So, you know, to not even give the, like, just a slight clue, you know, if he posts he at the Rocky Mountains and you post you at the Rocky Mountains, people are like, oh my gosh, they're together and they won. So nonetheless, I ain't gonna hate, you know, shout out to them.

0: Anaya and Carl, how did y'all make top two?
1: Yo, the fact that Casey and TT got eliminated did upset me.
0: I feel like this was rigged to some extent.
1: Same.
0: You know what I mean? There became a point with Casey and TT that their relationship and the connection was flowing so well that potentially they didn't add anything to the show anymore.
1: I felt like they could have been a rival to Trinity and Bryce as far as winning.
0: I don't know.
1: I don't know how Kata and Zach and Melanie and Sincere made it into the top four.
0: I don't think there was nothing wrong with Kata and Zach also. I just feel like the Zach and Bryce friendship drove ratings.
1: Okay, that's what I wanted to ask you, though, too. Like, the way Zach and Bryce are with each other, are you that comfortable with your guy friends?
0: They're just white.
1: Is that a white guy thing? Is that why I'm just, like,
0: not
1: familiar?
0: It is. Like, the personal space boundaries and the touchiness and yeah.
1: I was gonna say like no guy that I've ever been with or like any of my guy friends act remotely even like that at all, like not even in the slightest.
0: Not at all.
1: And I was like, I'm not sure that all.
0: Think about back in the day in like high school, middle school, dudes was coming to school in their basketball shorts under their jeans because we wasn't trying to change around no other dudes, man.
1: Yeah, I was like,
0: I'm not trying to be pantless around other men, you know what I mean?
1: So
0: the fact that y'all are peeking in each other's shorts, y'all was moving crazy.
1: Like, I can't even imagine.
0: Y'all was moving crazy. Anyway, man, that's enough of that. But congrats to Trinity and Bryce. I'm interested to see where that goes. I'm interested to see who is still together come the reunion, which is August 31st. That's going to be a Monday night, so we might... Ooh, how does that work? We'll figure that out. But yeah, man, so that'll be major, man. Definitely something to look forward to. Make sure y'all tap in Peacock that Monday night of August 31st. But yeah, man, that's crazy. Do you feel like, I think we old enough and maybe experienced enough, okay, and for lesser words, right, to know that hooking up with something at the workplace never plays out well.
1: Fact.
0: Okay, it never goes well. It never goes well for you. It never goes well for the other person, and it never goes well for the company either.
1: No, that's like HR's like sole purpose.
0: Now, let me ask you something. Are you still working from home?
1: Partially.
0: Okay. Prior to this, you were 100% from home, correct?
1: Yes.
0: Okay. Working from home, did you still have like virtual meetings that you had to do, or like was everything kind of communicated via email?
1: Yeah, we still have virtual meetings, but barely.
0: Okay. Was there, really, I'm asking all of this because I want to ask a better question, right? While working from home, could you still have a work husband?
1: No, because there was no guys. I would have had to have a work wife, and that's not my thing.
0: Okay. All right. Yeah, I was wondering. I'm like, yo, does that ever happen? Like, do y'all build a connection virtually?
1: And like,
0: even though y'all don't flirt in the break room, but y'all still be like, yo.
1: Honestly, okay. Not at my last job because I didn't like nobody anyway. So I didn't even have like work friends.
0: No.
1: Mm-mm.
0: I even feel like that. I agree with that. Sometimes I really got to even keep it to where, like, yo, I don't even really let my job know nothing about my personal life. And I don't let nothing from my personal life or know nothing else know about my job.
1: That's what I'm saying. Like, I don't know. There's, like, I've had jobs in the past where I've definitely made friends. Like, I have had a couple, like, lifelong friends that I've met
0: from work?
1: On the job. Yeah.
0: Nah, I feel, yeah, I see, I feel like girls could do that. I feel like, I don't know, myself, I'm just like, yo, I come here to work, I get busy, I leave. I'm not cool with not none of y'all. I'll just throw
1: No,
0: my
1: and like
0: list.
1: one of my friends actually, that like my one friend actually is a guy that I've been friends with, and I've been friends with him for like since like 2012-ish, 2013-ish.
0: Yeah.
1: Yeah, and like he's like married with kids and stuff like that, and like our relationship has never been inappropriate, and but I met him at work and stuff.
0: I feel like right here is the perfect segue because I'm digging in the bag right now. I might have peeked, and I'm sorry for peeking, right? But I think it's about time for this advice segment, man, for this unfiltered advice, and unqualified advice as well. But I peeked at one, okay?
1: As long as it's good.
0: And at the top it said coworker problems, and I said, wow, coming off this topic, there's no better time. Right? So I'm gonna get to it, right? Hey guys, I suck at writing my feelings out, so bear with me because I tend to go all over the place. Oh, then you've reached out to the right people. I work in an accounting firm as an administrative assistant. I got hired on during tax season as full-time seasonal. Our office has two floors, and I was hired on as the main front desk administrator assistant. And we have another administrative assistant as well. But once tax season ended, I wasn't supposed to stay working anymore as they didn't need two. And at that time, I started nursing school. Long story short, my managers all still love me, and I really love the job. So they offered me, I guess that she's saying that they offered her the position. And that the other girl also works part-time, so we basically split our shifts in half now. She was thrilled because she preferred working part-time versus staying on full-time. I took the 8-to-12 shift, she works the 1-to-5 shift, and we agreed that it would be nice and convenient to cover each other whenever it's necessary. It's now been 3 months, and I've only needed for her to cover me one time. She's needed me to cover for her maybe about 15 times. I have
1: Dang.
0: work. I have work, school. Mind you, nursing school is very demanding. And I started a work study job to help the tuition costs. This job is very low effort and low commitment, so it was very beneficial to me. I also have my own personal life, and I'm starting to get extremely frustrated because she constantly can't show up for her shifts. Her main thing she misses work for are doctor's appointments, and that's the most frustrating part. I also have doctor's appointments, but I make them fit into my schedule and not during my working hours. I normally would go talk to a manager about this right away, but my issue is I actually genuinely like the girl as a person. She's a good person and very nice, so I feel bad, quote unquote, complaining about her. And I can't continue to reschedule and work myself thin because she can't commit to the schedule that was given to her. I can handle my 8-to-12 school and work study because I plan everything perfectly to fit and work out, but I can't plan around these unpredictable schedules that she has. I just don't know how to bring this up without starting conflict because I don't want to work in a place that feels hostile, and as nice as she is, if this gets brought up to her, I know that she's going to feel some type of way. The cherry on top is that she got a raise and I haven't yet. She can't show up for her shifts, but I do for mine and hers. Wow. You didn't ask for advice necessarily. There was no question, but I feel like this is a topic that I could understand here. When the work dynamic where expectations and workload is just the sliders are heading too heavily in one way and not the other, you're allowed to feel frustrated, especially when you got your own life, like your side hustles, you got school that you go into, you still want to maintain a personal life, you still got friends, and you know, you're someone's daughter that you gotta, you know what I mean? You still gotta show up for your family, things like that. But yeah, to hear that this girl got a raise, like maybe she was just vocal before you were vocal.
1: Yep.
0: You know, I'd bring that up. I'd say, you know, I feel like a running thing here as of late has been like, yo, just pull whoever you need to pull for that conversation.
1: Yeah.
0: You know, it's definitely
1: Or
0: worth
1: whoever she
0: having a chat
1: was.
0: about. Yo, I cover for her a lot. What's gonna happen on a day that I can't cover for her? Are we gonna go without? Maybe you might gotta let that happen one or two times to be like, dang, sure, the one shorty, we hired them both because we liked them both, but obviously one shows up literally and figuratively more than the other.
1: Yep.
0: You know, sometimes you got to let them feel the flame. I'm big on that. I do that at my job as well. You know what I mean? We're like, I just, you know what?
1: Well, I was going to say, it's okay to not cover her shifts or for you to take more time off and let them not have somebody to back you up.
0: Sometimes I got to remind you what it feels like when I don't step up and do extra.
1: Yep.
0: That's it. Point blank, period. And you know what? I probably would pull somebody for the conversation. Hey, yo, listen, I'm overhearing that show. You know, it's not, they always tell you, hey, don't talk about pay at work. Listen, that's not something that you can get fired for. You don't get in trouble for talking about pay at work. They just hope that you hearing about somebody else's pay doesn't ever cause conflict. So to avoid that, they tell y'all don't talk about it at work.
1: Yeah, they don't want you to know what somebody else is making in case there's a pay disparity, because they don't want y'all to disclose that to each other and then have to pay you all the same.
0: Yeah. You know, shorty might have asked for more. You might have been cool with what they offered because you got other things going on. But now that some time passed, you holding it down more than her, you know, and she told me that she gets this, you know, I'm more consistent than her. So why isn't the pay consistent? Straight like that. Sometimes it ain't that even that difficult of a combo.
1: Yeah.
0: Sometimes, hey, I'm just curious and I'd like to know why. Right? I don't think it's no deeper than that. Like, what's your take on this?
1: No, I think you hit the nail on the head. I think that if the other girl got a raise and she didn't, then it's something that she needs to address. And we're not the ones that can address that for her. Like, she's going to have to speak up to somebody at the job. And sometimes that can feel like it's an uncomfortable conversation for people, but it's one that has to be had. Because at your place of employment, the squeaky wheel gets the grease. Mm-hmm. So they were hired at the same time. And the other girl already got the raise, then chances are, like you said, she probably addressed it. As far as the other girl covering more shifts of her shifts for her, or her covering the other girl's shifts.
0: Yeah.
1: And the other girl not doing that in turn, maybe she needs to put her foot down and not cover as many shifts for her, or she needs to start taking more time off. And especially if she's got all that going on, it sounds like that maybe she could use that time more wisely in other areas of her life. So even if she needs to just take some time to step here, whatever, let them feel your absence and see what that's like.
0: I'll be real. I know something that also occurs in the workplace is some people, when I talk about like the sliders being uneven, for instance, some people will make sure that they're the most liked person at the workplace because they think that offsets them not having to work hard. If everyone likes me here and I'm the girl that comes through and asks everybody if they want something from Starbucks, even though I'm running 15 minutes late, like, unfortunately, and I don't know why, but sometimes those people are rewarded. The people that like to talk because they make good conversation with you, they're spending time trying to win over the other employees. Meanwhile, I work harder.
1: I think people also think that if they work harder in the workplace, that gets rewarded, and that's not true. You just end up with more work.
0: You know what I mean? Because you know what you win by doing your job really well? You get to do other people's work now. Congrats.
1: Yep.
0: And that's crazy. Like, that should never be the case.
1: That's all you ever get.
0: Yeah. So, man, I'd continue to show up for your shifts and be who you've always been. But when it comes to shorty, hey, yo, you're going to have to feel, like you said, if she covered you one time, you've covered her 15 times. I think when I'm covering you, that this is a swap. Yo, I'll work your 4 hours if you work mine this morning then.
1: Yep.
0: But, like, you don't got to step up and take over her shifts and hold it down for her. You got to let them see, hey, yo, shorty's real inconsistent.
1: Yeah.
0: Okay. They'll eventually see that and they'll know, hey, yo, you're not doing nothing wrong. Shorty might got to go. And even if y'all think y'all going to make shorty go and you're going to give me this full time, hey, yo, then we going to definitely talk about pay.
1: And in the meantime, like, take more time off. Like, I'm a firm advocate of taking, like, when you signed up for this job, they gave you a certain amount of time off and you take all of that time. And if they get on you about your attendance, let them know that you and them came to an agreement when you were hired, that you got X amount of vacation, and if you
0: they may not get vacation or PTO time because she mentioned that they're both part-time employees.
1: Oh, they are part-time.
0: So they may not have any benefits or nothing at all, really.
1: Yeah, I missed the part-time part.
0: Yeah, they're both part-time.
1: They got hired on, so.
0: They got hired on. They were both full-time during tax season, but after tax season stopped, she was going to let her go. But they kept both of the girls as part-time, so they both worked four-hour shifts. Yeah.
1: So is that, like, a way around, like, giving people benefits and stuff, too? Do they still do that?
0: Oh, yeah. That was definitely a play.
1: Yeah.
0: You know, maybe that's Nevada not even letting the second shorty go. Yeah. I got to give you more if you hear, you know, full time.
1: Yeah.
0: But listen, it is what it is, man. Listen, I feel like it's been another Monday night, another 10 p.m. I hope we helped with this advice segment here. But you know what it is. We're definitely going to be back next week. Same place, same time. Quick question to you. Are there any shout outs, take backs, apologies?
1: I'm definitely never taking anything back or apologizing.
0: Okay. Oh, do you just want to shout something out?
1: That's what I'm trying to think, if I have anything to shout out. Shout out to us. We keep showing up week after week.
0: That's a fact. And last week's episode, it was like my noodle sauce.
1: Listen,
0: I listened back to it. Yo, it was flowing. I was getting my recording on, you know, and I made Love Island sound interesting to people that probably don't watch it at all.
1: What I was going to say. Everybody go run that up on streaming. It's on all podcast platforms. So Apple Podcasts, Spotify, wherever you listen to podcasts.
0: Yes. Any take backs? No. Maybe I was clowning Big Tigger a lot maybe in the past 2 weeks. So
1: were you clowning him? I don't feel like you were. I feel like you let him live.
0: At first, we didn't have the video, but his wife was claiming that there was domestic disputes.
1: I will say,
0: even though I did reference him being from Rap City, I think in a joking manner I said that he was giving her hits from the street as well.
1: Yo, I feel like they made it sound way worse, right? Like off rip, and then like when the video came out, I was like, shorty kind of was bugging.
0: That's a fact. Yo, women, cut that out, man. I feel like that's a scenario I could relate to. But yo, if you ever dealing with a shorty that is just not right in the head, get far, far, far away, man. And definitely don't take her to the altar, my boy.
1: Yeah, but that's a lot of us. Like, don't...
0: Do better.
1: That's like cutting the dating pool by 3/4.
0: That's fine. That's my only take back. Shout outs. You already know what it is, man. Certified Saturday, Midnight Ferry. Catch me there. You know, we're going to be going up all the way. And anything else do I want to shout out? Honestly, I think we good. Matter of fact, I lied. Shout out my man, Ovi Josie, just opened up for Bobby Shmurda on last Friday. Listen, you know what it is, people. It's your boy Raps, Gonyo West, all right? It was another Monday night, another 10 p.m. I was here with my homegirl, Petty White. Why? Because she's petty and she white. Shout out to Aaron Boogie, man. Listen, we gonna be right back, okay? Before you know it. And hopefully none of this is too dated when you hear it on Saturday, because you was being chill about it. Don't be passive when my episode drops. All right.
1: But listen,
0: you know what it is. We out. Blah.

0: 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And welcome back to Sorry About 90. Today, Grace and I have a show set up that is basically just the songs we've been listening to recently. I feel like we've been listening to an extraordinary amount of music recently.
1: We have been.
0: Like, it's all the time. And it is the same 10 songs. As per usual.
1: It is. And it is constant. Especially cooking and cleaning.
0: Which is also
1: mostly how we spend our time.
0: So much cooking means so much cleaning.
1: And they don't tell you that.
0: They did not tell me that.
1: No one warns you. Actually, yeah, they do.
0: Yeah, we should have listened when they told us.
1: Okay.
0: So, the following 13 songs are songs that we have been listening to a lot recently, and we're gonna start off with an MJ Lenderman song called "You Don't Know the Shape I'm In." I just heard this song for what it was yesterday. It just clicked for me, so maybe it'll click for you too. This is "You Don't Know the Shape I'm In."

0: We're trying a new thing where we each have a mic and it's getting confused. Okay, you just heard You Don't Know the Shape I'm In by MJ Lenderman, and a new favorite of ours, Metal Through Her Lips by Oscar Lindsay. And Metal Through Her Lips has become a quick favorite in our household, also with our other roommate, Lucas, who you might have heard on this show a few weeks ago if you were listening. Especially the last, 20 seconds of it. He likes to turn that part up when we're in the car. It's a great new tune.
1: We have listened to that, I don't know how many times in the past couple of days. And multiple times in, one car ride. We just, have to put it on again.
0: Yeah, it's really a fire one. The next two songs... I don't know. Do you want to introduce the next one?
1: The next song is Concrete Seconds by Pinback, which is a song that I had on an old playlist that I was listening to recently, and I rediscovered it, and I showed it to May, and I really like this song.
0: It's an interesting one. It's very unique. Instrumentation is sort of strange, and it's really good. It's gonna quickly be in the rotation. And the next one is Goose Snow Cone by Amy Mann, which was recently showed to me by a new friend, and it's very special. And don't let the first 5 seconds of Christmas of Christmas jingles. I don't know what the word is. Throw you off. Don't let them throw you off, because the song really gets interesting. Sorry, Amy Mann. It's a good intro. Okay, we're gonna go. Here's Concrete Seconds by Pinback.

0: That was Concrete Seconds by Pinback and Goose Snow Cone by Amy Mann. Next up we have a classic, Waiting and Waiting by Bonnie Light Horseman. I got really obsessed with this song like 2 summers ago, and I was driving with someone once, and I was trying to show him that I had a good taste in music, and I was like, ooh, this song. And it finished, and he said, oh, I didn't know you liked country music. And just, that just really, I was like, wow, that was not country music. It sort of offended me, because I don't really like sort of classical country music, and I was offended that he thought that I did. So let me know if you guys think that this is country music, because I don't.
1: And we'll be awaiting a response.
0: Patiently.
1: Okay, following Waiting and Waiting by Bonnie Light Horseman, we're going to listen to a song by Faces called Just Another Honky, which I also just rediscovered, but I used to listen to. And I love it. And I don't really know if Mate like super knows this song.
0: I don't
1: song.
0: Know it at all.
1: I just put it on the playlist because I'm a tyrant.
0: She's very tyrannical.
1: I'm so controlling. So yeah, that's
0: I had no say.
1: Up.
0: So if it's bad, it's not my fault.
1: She tried to delete it, and I started coding on her phone. And I said 0101, and it's like she lost all control.
0: And I'm just her robot now.
1: And by her phone, I mean, I mean the control center that's in a panel in. I don't know. Actually, I'm going to give up on this joke.
0: And so here's Waiting and Waiting.
1: And so here's Waiting and Waiting.

0: Once again, that was Waiting and Waiting by Bonnie Light Horseman, and Just Another Honky by Faces. I was just telling May that I like how sassy that song is, and I feel like I don't. Maybe this is just me. I don't associate Faces with sassy.
1: The only song I know is Ooh La La, and I just have to be honest about that. I feel so much better getting that off my
0: Wait.
1: chest.
0: I'm
1: I
0: gonna.
1: swear to God, it's the only song I
0: No.
1: know from
0: Okay,
1: Faces.
0: well, I have a problem with that. but.
1: Oh, actually, I know Glad and
0: Yeah, Glad.
1: Sorry.
0: I was
1: I
0: gonna
1: know
0: say
1: Glad and
0: Glad and
1: Sorry.
0: Sorry.
1: Yeah,
0: But
1: got
0: you
1: 'em.
0: don't know Stay With Me? You
1: No,
0: must.
1: I
0: You
1: don't.
0: don't know Debris?
1: I don't. I'm
0: Okay, I'm
1: sorry.
0: sorry. I'm sorry.
1: I'm sorry.
0: I'm sorry to expose. Oh.
1: I was trying to be honest, and now I feel shamed.
0: Wait, I'm sorry. I didn't mean to shame. We'll just listen to some more.
1: Okay.
0: That's exciting. But yes, I don't associate Faces with sassy. I associate more with like ooh la la, like nice.
1: Poignant.
0: Yeah, poignant yet
1: Poignant.
0: hopeful.
1: Yet poignant.
0: But poignant
1: Yet
0: though.
1: so hopeful. And I was gonna listen to it, that song, and I was gonna really think about it, but then I just had to start talking about my grandma all of a sudden. So, I kind of didn't hear it because I was like going on and on about my grandma while that song was playing. Speaking of my grandma, here's a PSA that we wanted to let you guys know about in the next 20 seconds. College Hill Park Gardening, Wednesdays, 9:30 a.m. to 11:30 a.m., May through August. If you want to garden, you can go to College Hill on Wednesday mornings, which our friend Lucas will be at every Wednesday, and help them garden. So that's exciting. 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
0: Okay, we're gonna get into our next round of songs. This next song is by Wilco, and we've been listening to so much Wilco. Like, I actually think tonight we were l doing the dishes and we listened to, like, I'm not sure how, maybe like five Wilco songs in this, but in the span of like there wasn't that much space between them. It would be like one song, Wilco song, one song, two more
1: Oh,
0: Wilco songs.
1: Wilco. Oh,
0: Oh, suddenly
1: who it
0: there's
1: is?
0: another, and
1: Oh,
0: it wasn't
1: it's
0: even like,
1: Wilco.
0: it wasn't purposeful. It was just like, I just can't stop.
1: Yeah, I wonder when it will end.
0: I don't, I it might never end.
1: It's just a constant barrage of Wilco.

started out in search of ordinary things. How much of a tree

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0: Wilco, followed by Jim Kane by Bill Callahan.
1: Not to be confused with Bill Callahan by Jim Kane. A very different song.
0: So true. And that second one is a song May found, and we really like it.
1: Yes. I have nothing to add to that.
0: And
1: I just really like it.
0: The day she found it, she played it like 4-ish times in a row.
1: Yeah.
0: And each time, I was like getting this thing where each time it sounded like a different song to me. And I don't know why. Anyway, just a quick announcement for you. Kayakers are needed for the annual Great Newburgh to Beacon Hudson River swim on Saturday, August 1st. And this event supports and funds the river pool. Saturday, August 1st, they're in need of kayak escorts. So consider volunteering if you've kayaked with them before or if you haven't.
1: I'm curious if they provide the kayaks.
0: It does say.
1: Because I would totally do that.
0: It says if you've kayaked with us before or if you haven't, but you have a kayak and would like to join this year.
1: Oh, sorry. Okay. I could have waited 1 second.
0: So you might need a kayak. Okay. But I would get in touch with them either way. You can email them at info@riverpool.org or visit their website, which is www.riverpool.org/volunteer-kayak-escorts- I'm sorry. Visit there for more information. So that's a good opportunity. If you like kayaking, you can escort a swim.
1: So our next two songs are, the first is Fill My Eyes by Yusuf/Cat Stevens. And the next is Hazy Jane 2 by Nick Drake. Two nice, gentle songs, as usual. Always gentle around here.
0: Always gentle.
1: Here's Fill My Eyes by Yusuf.

0: That was Fill My Eyes by Yusuf Cat Stevens and Hazy Jane 2 by Nick Drake. Two good ones. Do you have anything to say about those songs?
1: Honestly, no. They're just good ones.
0: And next up, our last two are very special songs. The first being Human Flourishing by a dear friend, Sebastian DePiro. Which he recently released and is just awesome. It's a great song. And the last one is a song called Your Open Hand, featuring Hope Davis. And it's by my dad, and it's featuring my mom. So it's a song about being in love, and it's really nice. And I used to sing it my whole family together. I still do. So these are two songs by friends and family.
1: Friends and family session.
0: Yeah.
1: Segment.
0: Segment.
1: Session. Session.
0: Friends and family session segment. So yeah, I think this was one of our better shows. I liked this group of songs.
1: Me too.
0: And we'll leave you with these two. And I just want to say personally that I am sorry about 90.
1: Sorry about 90.
0: She just smiled at me very pleasantly.
1: Because I'm sorry about 90. It was
0: just too fast.
1: It was just like, I was sorry, you know?
0: Yeah. I understand and I accept your apology.
1: Thanks. Okay. Bye.
0: Bye. Night, night.
2: Yeah. No, I feel like you will. I'll watch that. I'm excited to see that.
3: So, what do you got in your dream?
4: I don't know.

0: That's greedy.
1: Yeah.
0: That's really greedy. I don't know if I'll ever, like...
1: No, you will. I think it will. That's at least I think my intuition says that it will happen.
0: Hopefully. Obviously, in the grand scheme of things, hopefully not, but hopefully.

0: Like, even if I theoretically did, it's like I didn't like them that much.
1: Right.
0: Or even if I did not like them, it didn't make me like them more necessarily, or that much more, enough to be that good. But I'm like, I wonder what it is, and I hope it's not mental illness.
2: It's not.
1: True.
2: Yeah, I hope so too.

0: think it is. I don't think it is. I think it's pretty normal. I think it just comes with more maturity and more experience. I feel like I felt the same way, like, before I started, like, racking up bad. I was just like you for the
1: first time. That's why I started joking with the hoe.
0: I was just like you, and then I grew up. And I just...

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ladies and gentlemen, we've brought you the new sound, a new impression in modern music here at the Royal Roost. Don't forget, Monty Kay presents the wonderful concert here at the Royal Roost, along with your boy Symphony Sid, with a lot of the wonderful music that I know a lot of you folks out there really enjoy. And don't forget, that'll be Charlie Parker and the All-Stars over the weekend, the Tad Dameron Group, and the great and wonderful Miles Davis organization. 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Ladies and gentlemen, now let's go back to the all-night, all-frantic one, the Symphony Sid Show, right over there at WMCA Studios with Bob Garrity.

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2: Hey, everybody. Welcome to another episode of Tectonic. My name is Mark Hurst. I'll be your host for the next hour. Happy to be here. Thanks for joining. I've got it. What I think is a really interesting and important show. It's about a book that a number of listeners have reached out to me and said, hey, are you going to cover this book? You can have the author on. And some friends have brought it up, and it's gotten a lot of publicity. And so eventually I thought, yes, I need to talk about this book. And so here we are. The book is called Careless People, A Cautionary Tale of Power, Greed, and Lost Idealism. It's written by Sarah Wynne Williams and is published by Flatiron Books, and I'm really excited to share this with you. Now, you might initially be wondering, Mark, why are you talking about the book and not, as in past episodes, bringing the author on, in this case, to talk about Careless People herself? Why are we not hearing from Sarah Wynne Williams? Well, I'm going to get to that. There is a very good reason why Sarah Wynne Williams is not here. Because I did send an invite, and the publisher very nicely wrote back and said this isn't the exact wording, but essentially it was Sarah is not speaking publicly right now, and we'll let you know if that changes, which was a nice response. So here's the story with this book. Sarah Wynne Williams used to be at Facebook. She was an executive at Facebook from 2011 to 2017. All told, it was just about 7 years at Facebook. She's originally from New Zealand. She had previously been a diplomat and an international lawyer, and really was interested in working at Facebook. This is to say that Careless People is a memoir written by Sarah Wynne Williams about her time at Facebook. And it's a behind-the-scenes look at the company and especially the senior leadership and the way they make decisions and the shocking lack of ethics that is present in those senior leaders and in those decisions. And so it's unsparing in its look at Mark Zuckerberg and this rogues gallery of people who surround him, and or I should say, to be more accurate, the people who were surrounding him from 2011 to 2017, although I doubt if it's changed that much in the intent and the way that decisions are made. At any rate, this book comes out. Facebook gets wind of the truth-telling in this book. And Mark Zuckerberg, you know, that champion of free speech, always going on about how he supports free speech. He's making changes on Facebook to enable more free speech. He sees himself as a crusader for free speech online and all of this. As soon as this book came out, immediately Facebook sued Sarah Wynne Williams. And the lawsuit had proposed damages of several hundred million dollars. And as far as I know, Sarah Wynne Williams is not a wealthy person, so it was just, you know, absurd. The basis for this is that Facebook said that Sarah Wynne Williams was not abiding by an employment agreement that she had signed during her time there, which included a non-disparagement clause. And Wynne Williams made it clear that this book was going to continue, and her publisher, thank goodness, Flatiron Books, stood up for her and said, no, we're publishing this, and it went out to the market. And so Facebook then went to a process that resulted in a gag order. So I guess short of turning off the book altogether, shutting down the publication of the book altogether, Facebook then negotiated for them the next best thing, which was shutting down Sarah's ability to talk about her own book. Well, a funny thing happens when a champion of free speech is found to be shutting down free speech, and that is the media gets very interested. And, you know, Facebook along the way has not made very many allies or friends in the media as it has continued its campaign to utterly crush and destroy any sort of free democratic media in the world. The media was very happy to report on this hypocrisy, this latest hypocrisy of Mark Zuckerberg, that the champion of free speech has put a gag order on an author using her right to free speech to tell the truth about what she knew about Mark Zuckerberg and his lieutenants there at Facebook. So there's a gag order on Sarah Wynne Williams. That is why you have not heard her since the publication of the book on podcasts or TV shows or what have you. And that's why she is not on Tectonic. That's why I was unable to reach her. According to her publisher, as I said, they will let me know when that gag order is lifted. But at the moment, she is not available to speak. However, there was one appearance that she did make after the gag order was put in place, and that was to a committee of the U.S. Senate. Sarah Wynne Williams testified under oath to the Senate committee, and it was really a review of many of the allegations that she makes in her book, which I'm going to get to. If they are prosecuted fully, these allegations, I imagine that Mark Zuckerberg could be up for a perjury charge or three, but we'll see.
3: My name is Sarah Wynne Williams, and I served as the Director of Global Public Policy at Facebook, now Meta, for nearly 7 years, starting in 2011. Throughout those 7 years, I saw Meta executives repeatedly undermine U.S. national security and betray American values. They did these things in secret to win favor with Beijing and build an $18 billion business in China.
2: First, I just wanted to let you know what this book is and why the author is not here. So you're going to hear a lot from me. I wish it wasn't all me this hour. I always prefer to put the spotlight on the experts. You know, I'm just a generalist, but I like to put attention to the experts who've done the work. And Sarah Wynne Williams is one of those experts I would like to have on mic. And maybe someday we will have her on the show. In the meantime, I will give you my best review and description and summary of the book so that this, I hope, will encourage you, if you are interested at all in this topic, to go and procure a copy for yourself of Careless People. Again, it is by Sarah Wynne Williams and it's published by Flatiron Books. And if you want a link to the book at a non-Amazon bookshop, you can go to the playlist. And to get to the playlist, go to tectonic.fm. tectonic.fm and click the playlist link for the Careless People episode. All right, so let me tell you a bit about this book. This, as I said, Careless People is a memoir of Sarah's time at Facebook, which was 2011 to 2017. It actually starts before that as she gives us some scenes from her childhood. There's a scene of a shark attack that's quite intense that in a way figures into some our understanding of her character that then comes out in later events in the book. The memoir starts in her childhood, then that really builds up fairly quickly into her time at Facebook. I found the entire memoir. I've got this book in my hand right here. You can hear me flipping through the pages. How many pages does this book have? It's almost 400 pages long. And I read it in a few sittings, and that's what I've heard from others as well. This is an easy read. I almost said fun. It's not a fun read. I would say more that it's a blood-boiling read in that you are seeing the truth, you're reading the truth that we would not otherwise have access to about how senior executives think and act and make decisions inside Facebook. Again, if you're interested at all, pick up a copy, buy one, or go to your public library. You'll be drawn in immediately. It's very well written, this memoir. And throughout the book, there's a number of allegations and complaints and criticisms of all sorts. There's some small ones. There's some giant ones, which I'm intending to get to later in the show. But I want to note that some of the complaints about Zuckerberg that have been reported by press accounts, I think, are rather trivial. And if they had occurred in some other company, people might say, well, yeah, it's not the best situation, but what's the big deal? I'm not really going to be diving into those. I'll give you one example. It turns out that when Mark Zuckerberg flies on his private jet, he tends not to watch movies. What he likes to do is he likes to talk to his employees, and he has this enduring interest in board games. And one of the board games, at least back in those years of the 2010s, one of the board games that Zuck played quite often on the jet and when he was hanging out with employees on the road, one of the board games he played was Settlers of Catan. And if you know that board game, you know, it's one of claiming territory for yourself and trying to ice out others. And so it's a kind of a struggle between you and other players, and which is to say it's not a cooperative game. One person wins. And Sarah Wynne Williams reports on how the people surrounding Mark Zuckerberg don't want to allow anything negative to impact him, we'll put it that way. And so that what that means is that they let him win. They let him win Settlers every time. And when Sarah eventually brought this up to Mark, he was unaware that his employees were letting him win. And so that detail has made it into some of the press coverage. Employees let Mark Zuckerberg win at Settlers of Catan. I found that interesting. That's one of the interesting anecdotes in the book. But to me, that's not the primary thrust of this book. That's not the significance of this book that I want to highlight to you. Because honestly, there's probably a lot of CEOs out there who have people who tend to be sycophants, I guess, and would behave in similar ways. So that by itself is not the most damning allegation against Mark Zuckerberg. That's kind of maybe typical for powerful people. On the other hand, there are allegations that are singular and singularly bad and even shocking about Zuckerberg's complicity in horrible things that are happening, his knowing complicity. And those are what I think are really the value of reading this book and understanding what Wynne Williams is telling us about, is so that you can understand the depths of the depravity of the leadership of this incredibly powerful company, all centered on one deeply unethical man. Oh, there was one other thing I wanted to say, just by way of introduction about this memoir. Is when I first heard about Careless People, my initial snap judgment, I'm sorry to say, was one of skepticism, because I looked at the summary and I said, oh, let's see, there was a Facebook executive who was working closely with Mark Zuckerberg for almost 7 years, and it took her that long to figure out that he's unethical. You know, that company was going wrong for a long time before she left in 2017. And then what took so long to write the book? And what I learned in reading the book is that when Williams started as an idealist, and along the way, as she became disillusioned and learned what an awful company Facebook was and what an awful person Zuckerberg is, by that time, she had some real health challenges. And she goes into detail in this book about what those health challenges were. She really opens up and is pretty vulnerable about her health and medical struggles. And she needed the health insurance, just to put it out there. And she says this in the book: how can I leave Facebook now after some awful thing happened, or she had some awful realization about who these leaders were? She writes multiple times in the book, how could I leave at this point? Because if I left, I really need my health care. And so that, in a way, is an indictment of the American healthcare system, in which employees are precarious if they don't toe the line for bosses or work environments that are not good for them or others. But that's especially the case here in Facebook, because she was seeing some really, really horrific things, and she felt that she could not, in good

0: conscience risk her own health and her family's well-being by leaving. So I have some empathy both for her early idealism, since I myself started as an idealist in the early days of the web, and I can have empathy for her health issues and why she felt like she could not leave later. Here we have this book that is making some pretty intense allegations. Facebook/Meta, after a lot of the horrible revelations came to light a few years ago, they changed their name. And as someone put it a few years ago, when a crime is committed, often there's a name change, as though we would forget who was responsible. So now people call the company Meta. I still call it Facebook because it's still Facebook. By the way, if you're not familiar, Facebook/Meta is also the owner of Instagram and the owner of WhatsApp. So if you are using Facebook or Instagram or WhatsApp, you are making your data visible to one of the most horrible people in business today, and that's Mark Zuckerberg. So it, as I've said many, many times over the years on this show, if you can, you really should delete your Facebook account, delete your Instagram account, and delete your WhatsApp account. If you can't, a lot of people can't, I understand that. But if you have the choice, you really should get yourself off of those platforms, Facebook, Instagram, and Meta. And so Meta/Facebook has responded to this book and essentially has said, there's nothing new here. It's all old news. And anyway, it's inaccurate anyway. And so we're putting the gag order on her, which none of which makes any sense. I mean, if it's old news, why did you overreact with a several hundred million dollar lawsuit if it's old news? And if it's old news, and I guess kind of common knowledge that you were complicit in genocide, then why are you saying it's inaccurate? It's either common knowledge and accurate or it's inaccurate. And why would you put a gag order on her? So The Facebook Meta response rings just as hollow as all of the other statements that you hear from these senior leaders throughout the book. It's kind of pathetic, actually, the level of crassness, incompetence, cluelessness, arrogance that comes through in all of these decisions and statements. And so Facebook's own statement about this book just shows that this company has not changed since the events recounted in this book, Careless People. Now, the book talks about a number of major events in her time between 2011 and 2017, but one of the threads that goes through Careless People is the behavior of the senior leaders, and I've mentioned that a few times already. So let me just say there are three main leaders at Facebook that I found got the most attention, and I was glad she paid the most attention to these three. Those are Mark Zuckerberg, of course, the founder and CEO and overall dictator of Facebook Meta. There's Joel Kaplan, who at the time was Sarah Wynne Williams' boss. He was the VP of Global Public Policy. Sarah Wynne Williams was working for him as someone who was working on global public policy for Facebook. And then there's Sheryl Sandberg, who you might remember from years ago, had that book called Lean In, and she was presenting herself as the spokesperson for women in business and was trying to bring about this sort of, new feminist awareness in American companies and so on. And that gets taken apart. That myth, that illusion really gets taken apart in this book, Careless People. But first, let me say a little bit about Mark Zuckerberg. So I'll say a little bit about all three of these, Mark Zuckerberg, Joel Kaplan, and Sheryl Sandberg. Mark Zuckerberg initially was not interested at all in politics or government. So here's Sarah Wynne Williams as this new hire who's saying, I want to get Facebook in contact with prime ministers and presidents and governments all over the world, because in her early naive idealist state, she thought that Facebook could actually be a force for good in the world. And so how much better would it be if they could plug Facebook into other governments? And Mark Zuckerberg, from the very beginning, was just not interested. There are stories about Sarah trying to introduce him to various prime ministers and Mark Zuckerberg just giving them a brush off and just being kind of a dope when dealing with heads of state. But there was a turning point in Sarah's telling of it when they went to Indonesia sometime in the 20-teens and visited with President-elect Joko Widodo, who was just about to assume the presidency, and he was sort of a almost an Obama-like figure in Indonesia. He was a little bit younger, he was educated, he was very popular, and he seemed to be a break from the ordinary corruption of Indonesian presidents. And so Zuckerberg was interested in meeting Jokowi, and Jokowi vice versa, because he understood how instrumental Facebook had been in handing him the electoral victory in Indonesia. Strangely, Zuckerberg, leading up to this this public meeting with President-elect Jokowi, Zuckerberg had told Sarah Wynne Williams in a strange conversation they had, he said, and this is not a direct quote, but it was something like, "Sarah, what I really want is a riot." And Sarah said, what does that even mean? What do you want, a riot?" And conversing further with Mark Zuckerberg, it became clear that what Zuck wanted was acclaim from a giant crowd of people in person. So he said something like he wanted a million people somewhere who would all be there and cheering for him in person. And that was a change in Zuckerberg, who previously had just wanted to hang out with his engineers and would never take meetings before 12 noon, wanted to stay up late like the hacker he thought he was, and would sleep in late. And now he's saying, what I want is a giant crowd of people who are, where there's a lot of energy, almost like, to use Zuck's word, a riot. So anyway, not long after that, they go to Indonesia. I believe they're in Jakarta. And Jokowi invites Zuck to go on a walk in public, which Jokowi had the habit of doing as a politician of the people. And so Zuck accompanies him, and a huge crowd gathers, not for Zuck, but for Jokowi. But Zuck is caught in the middle of this excited crowd full of adulation for this famous figure that was among them. And Zuck comes out of that saying, that was awesome. And Sarah writes that as though that's a turning point, where Zuck then begins to act as though he's interested in gaining political power himself. Not long after that, Zuckerberg starts putting together a plan for him, Mark Zuckerberg, to run for U.S. president. And he put together a travel schedule. You might remember this from years ago, where he went to meet with people in farms and churches and diners, mostly in swing states, you know, Iowa and New Hampshire, places like that. And he hired advisors who had worked on presidential campaigns in the past. He even went so, I didn't know this part, he even went so far as to make a change to the share structure legally of Facebook, with the approval of the Facebook board, that would allow him legally to take time off to run for office. And so all the pieces were there for Zuckerberg to run for president. That shows the ambition that Zuck had for himself at that time. And as we know, it never panned out. I don't know what it was. She doesn't go deep into that initial campaign, why he turned it off. But that shows that Zuck changed from his early behavior of not being interested at all in politics into a possible candidate for the presidency. And from then on, he was really interested in understanding how do governments work, how do prime ministers, how do presidents gain and hold on to power. And that became a pattern throughout the rest of the book, where Zuckerberg is trying to make deals with the basis of power in the world. And the biggest power base that he went after, which I'll get to a little bit later, is China. So that's Mark Zuckerberg. I'm going to get to I'll get to the China element in a little bit. By the way, if you're just tuning in, you're listening to Tectonic. My name is Mark Hurst. We're talking about the book Careless People, A Cautionary Tale of Power, Greed, and Lost Idealism by Sarah Wynne Williams, who is not here. She's not on the show because Facebook, the champions of free speech, have put a gag order on Sarah Wynne Williams because I imagine they did not like the truth-telling that is inside this book, this memoir of her time working for Mark Zuckerberg. So that's why she's not here. Let's move on to Joel Kaplan. Joel Kaplan was Sarah Wynne Williams' boss. As I said, he was VP of Global Public Policy at Facebook. And every time he shows up in the book, it's just, you cannot believe someone goes that far in their career and is that high up in the corporate ladder who seems to know so little about the world and seems to have so little curiosity about other people and other countries and the experience of other people. Actually, on the playlist at tectonic.fm, I put a link to Cory Doctorow's review of this book, and I just want to read you an excerpt of Cory's review. Doctorow writes, Wynne Williams' disillusionment with Facebook isn't rooted in these frustrations, which Doctorow had listed before. Rather, she is both personally and professionally aghast at the company's disgusting, callous, and cruel behavior. She describes how her boss, Joel Kaplan, relentlessly sexually harasses her, and everyone in a position to make this stop tells her to shut up and take it. When Wynne Williams gives birth to her second child, she hemorrhages, almost dies, and ends up in a coma. Afterwards, Kaplan gives her a negative performance review because she was, quote, unresponsive to his emails and texts while she was dying in an ICU. This is a significant escalation of the earlier behavior she describes from Joel Kaplan, like pestering her with personal questions about breastfeeding and video calling her from bed and so on. So here you have Joel Kaplan, who both seems incurious about the world. At one point, Sarah writes that Joel Kaplan was surprised to learn that Taiwan was an island. And so finally, she encourages Joel Kaplan to buy a world map for his office. This is the VP of Global Public Policy. Anyway, in addition to that incuriosity, we have this repeated pattern, she alleges, of sexual harassment that apparently Kaplan never suffers any consequences for. Eventually, he left the company, but there was no public statement of any sexual harassment. To the contrary, to Sarah's telling of it, she was constantly told by other leaders to shut up and not say anything after Kaplan's repeated harassment of her. So there's Joel Kaplan. Joel Kaplan, by the way, these days is closely aligned with the current occupant of the White House and is continuing his rise or fall of his career, depending on how you look at it. Then we get to Sheryl Sandberg, who, as I said earlier, had this book Lean In during Sarah's time at Facebook and was, to put it briefly, was not living up to the ideals that she espoused in Lean In. And for this, what I'd like to do is I'd like to play a brief excerpt featuring Sarah Wynne Williams from a 60 Minutes Australia episode. This actually aired before the gag order was put in place. So this was an interview that she was able to do before the free speech champion Mark Zuckerberg shut down her speech. And it's just a couple of minutes, and I want Sarah to tell us in her own words her experience with Sheryl Sandberg. Here it is.
1: Flying around the world on a private jet with powerful people was all part of the job for former executive Sarah Wynne Williams. But the novelty quickly wore off during her 7 years working for Facebook.
2: There were a lot of weird and, you know, inappropriate workplace antics at the company, and I think it's part of this broader thing at Meta where the people at the top have so much power and they don't really care about the employees or what's normal or boundaries. It's about giving them what they want.
3: No one gets to the corner office by sitting on the side, not at the table.
1: Sheryl Sandberg was Meta's chief operating officer. She wrote the book Lean In, which launched a feminist movement to improve corporate culture for women in the workplace.
3: We're going to lean in, believe in ourselves, and teach our daughters that they can do anything our sons can do.
1: Sarah worked closely with Cheryl and says her behavior at times went against many of the things the COO publicly campaigned for.
2: In private jets, there's often a bedroom for the principal at the back of the jet. She asked me to come to bed with her. And that wasn't something I felt comfortable doing. I just think that you should not get into bed with your boss unless you want to, which in this case I did not.
4: That's just bizarre. On the jet.
2: Correct, on the jet.
1: Sarah says she felt uncomfortable, but wasn't the only staff member to be treated the same way. Sandberg had a young female assistant who Sarah says was sent to buy and model thousands of dollars worth of lingerie. Even more unusual, Sarah also claims the pair would stroke each other's hair.
0: So that clip shows you just a glimpse of the kinds of things that Sarah Wynne Williams is writing about in this book, Careless People, about her time working with Mark Zuckerberg and Sheryl Sandberg and Joel Kaplan. Just that the whole thing is just off. You know, it's just, it goes from unethical to creepy to disappointing to shocking and everything in between. It's really, you do wonder how someone could survive that long in that environment with that sort of person having power over you. But as I said before, she had health insurance issues and needed to stick around. So with that as a foundation, with those as the leaders who are making decisions in the company, then you can see a little bit better why Facebook has had the outcomes that it has had in the world. And one of the things that Wynne Williams talks about is that Facebook in 2016 really, in a way, came into its own because this newsfeed algorithm that was so important to the business model was directly responsible for the first presidential win of the current occupant of the White House. I'll read an excerpt of the book here. Wynne Williams writes, "Facebook rewards outsider candidates who post inflammatory content that drives engagement. We charge less money for ads that are more incendiary and reach more people. The current occupant of the White House is using our system the way it's designed to be used." So I thought that was a pithy description of the business model of Facebook, which is to amplify the incendiary, as she says, the deceptive, the manipulative, the hateful, the thing bearing outrage and making people angry. All of those types of content get amplified. And in fact, they charge less money for ads that have that sort of content because they reach more people. And so when you have a business model that is based on amplifying hate and lies and that sort of thing, then all sorts of things start breaking across society. And it's the growth at any cost business model in which, again, fueled by the complete lack of ethics of the senior leaders, this company is willing to do anything, amplify anything, spread anything, excrete any kind of toxic sludge onto society in order to make one more dollar or grow for one more quarter. And one of those outcomes was the harms on teenage girls. And I've talked about this before on the radio show, but it's worth reviewing and reminding ourselves what's at stake even today, as Facebook is still, for some reason, allowed to exist as a company. And let me just read an excerpt again from Careless People about what happened with Facebook and teenage girls. Sarah Wynne Williams writes, "In April 2017, a confidential document is leaked that reveals Facebook is offering advertisers the opportunity to target 13 to 17-year-olds across its platforms, including Instagram, during moments of psychological vulnerability when they feel," and here are the key words that advertisers were served up, that they were able to key onto. This was provided by Facebook, these keywords. Psychological vulnerability, when they feel, quote, worthless, insecure,

examples. Quote, Facebook does work for a beauty product company, tracking when 13 to 17-year-old girls delete selfies so it can serve a beauty ad to them at that moment. And, of course, when the teenage girl deletes a selfie, that may show that she's feeling vulnerable at that moment. That's why Facebook got interested. Here's another one. When Facebook's PR team is facing blowback and due to these sorts of issues, they issue a statement that says nothing, you know, we did nothing wrong, blah, blah, blah. And it doesn't make the criticism go away. Here's what Wynn Williams writes, quote, Elliot, Joel, and many of Facebook's most senior executives devise a cover-up. Facebook issues a second statement that's a flat-out lie. It says, quote, Facebook does not offer tools to target people based on their emotional state. And so here, Wynn Williams is showing, I mean, she's got the receipts, how Facebook is issuing blatant lies in their communications as a as a kind of cover-up to this bad PR. Next, quote, despite its public statement to the contrary, Facebook was long aware that its research, models, and programs sought to optimize user engagement at all costs. Facebook employed a series of addictive by design features specifically targeted and tailored to exploiting the vulnerabilities of young users while hiding the risky and harmful nature of such features, forcing every lever to drive engagement and drive that addiction. And she goes into more detail. I don't have enough time to go into the detail. And it wasn't just 2017. Later, we heard from the Facebook files that this was still happening. And again, the point is the Facebook leadership had internal research run inside Facebook that proved that they were harming teenage girls. And they were making money from it. And the response of Zuckerberg and senior leadership is essentially, the system is working as designed. Keep up the good work. And that, to me, is just the depths of depravity that can come out of a powerful company and powerful people like that. As other people have pointed out, what's the point of being ultra wealthy if you're not going to use your wealth to do good in the world? Just to see these people, all of them, it's not just Zuck, all of them are so wealthy. I mean, Wynn Williams writes how Sandberg is walking around with jewelry and clothes worth thousands of dollars on a daily basis. What is it worth to be to have all of that money if you're just going to use it in order to continue to exploit people, in order to make more money that you don't need? I don't understand it, friends. But that's what's happening. The teenage girl issue is just one of many examples in this book. The big one, though, as she says, Sarah Wynn Williams says, the white whale of Mark Zuckerberg was winning over China. And Zuck was really trying to grow, again, growth at any cost. He's trying to grow Facebook into all sorts of different countries. He has this free basics program, which promises to bring all sorts of connection and free internet to countries all over the world. Essentially what it is Facebook and a bunch of crappy apps that will surveil them and make money for Zuck and bring all the harms of Facebook to their countries, such as Myanmar, which I hope I'll have time to get into. But China was the huge market that was resisting Zuck's invitation. And so Mark Zuckerberg made a concerted effort to play sycophant to Chinese President Xi Jinping to try to get him to open the market to Facebook. And it never quite worked, although there's an asterisk there. And so here, let me just say first, when Williams talks about the lengths to which Zuck would go to try to get cooperation with the Chinese Communist Party. Now, there's some little details like, at one point, he asks Xi Jinping to name his child. And at another point, he goes on a jog in public by Tiananmen Square, even though it's very smoggy. Those are little details, kind of interesting, but that's not really what I'm after here. What's really interesting to me is that in 2014, there are the pro-democracy protests in Hong Kong. This is, you know, as China was beginning to crack down on democracy there, and there was a huge reaction from Hong Kongers.

who were saying, you are breaking your agreement with us. You said Hong Kong would be set apart. We would have our own laws. And Xi Jinping just came in with armed troops and crushed the opposition with, as it turns out, some help from Facebook. So in 2014, this is Sarah Wynne Williams, quote, Facebook will grant the Chinese government access to Chinese users' data, including Hong Kong users' data, in exchange for getting into China? It's a question. She's saying, would they actually try to do this? Would they give up the personal data of Hong Kongers, including the pro-democracy protesters, hand that over to the CCP in order to get into China as a market? Continuing the quote, this proposal, which would surely violate the consent order Facebook agreed to with the FTC in 2012, the rest of us are trying to figure out why China is threatening to block Instagram. So here she's surprised that Facebook would go to that distance, not just in terms of the lack of ethics of handing over pro-democracy protesters' info to armed thugs from the CCP. It was more than that. It was she's trying to figure out why would Facebook put itself in potential legal jeopardy because there was a consent decree with the FTC from 2012 that Facebook wouldn't do this. And Facebook apparently was totally willing to make this proposal, knowing that they rarely, if ever, face any consequences from the U.S. government. Now, there's another question of why was China so interested in particular in shutting down Instagram, which is what they really wanted to do, and that's what Facebook was trying to avoid, obviously. Why was China trying to threaten to block Instagram? Quote, why this aggressive mode now? We don't know for sure, but we suspect that it's Instagram's role in protests in Hong Kong. Tens of thousands of pro-democracy activists are taken to the streets in the Umbrella Revolution, and Instagram is one of their preferred ways to organize and get the message out. So Facebook was seeing its app, Instagram, used for pro-democracy purposes and thought, what's a way we can compromise this and help China crush the pro-democracy protests in order for us to grow further? That's what it means to be growth at any cost, that you will cut any deal with any authoritarian government crushing democracy in order to get yourself a little more growth. Then it comes to a head in 2018. Quote, Mark is eventually asked about China in a Senate hearing in April 2018. And let me just say as a side note, she spends some time on this in this Senate testimony that it turns out that Zuckerberg says under oath that Facebook is not working with China and doesn't know what the status of its apps are in China. He plays really dumb as though he has no awareness of what's happening with the CCP. And she writes that that was a lie, that Zuckerberg actually knew quite well what his status was with the CCP. In fact, it goes further than that. She says that Zuckerberg and the Facebook team were working on developing censorship tools for the use of the Chinese Communist Party. These are tools that include textual censorship. They included facial recognition. And they used some sort of a shell company in order to get them launched in China. Facebook had developed and launched software that was being used in China that was for the convenience, made to order for the purposes of the surveillance carried out by the Chinese Communist Party. And yet under oath in April 2018, Zuckerberg said, I don't know what's happening there. So that you're lying under oath, and you know what that is, friends. That is called perjury, and that is a federal offense. If you want to look it up, it is Section 1001, which is part of Chapter 47 of Title 18 of the U.S. Code. It's called fraud and false statements, and the penalty for perjury is a fine and or imprisonment, not more than 5 years. So for each count of perjury, Zuckerberg could be put away for 5 years. I don't know how many times he perjured himself in that meeting, in that Senate hearing under oath, but
We can say at least once. And so I look forward to the trial, the criminal trial of Mark Zuckerberg, in which he is found guilty of perjury and will be put in prison for 5 years. I am looking forward to that very much. And that should happen. If we have a system of justice and law in this country, Mark Zuckerberg should be in prison. I don't know. Let me just make that clear. I'll say it again. Mark Zuckerberg should be in prison. And beyond that, there's probably enormous fines for Facebook that should come off of the consent decree. But let's just start by putting Mark Zuckerberg in prison for perjury, and we'll work from there. Okay? That'll just baby steps, you know, baby steps. The last thing I want to point out in the last few minutes of the show is what happened in Myanmar, which is that Facebook's Free Basics program spread all through Myanmar. It was an unstable country. There was violence. There was war going on. And what ended up happening is that the military weaponized Facebook against a minority, the Muslim Rohingya people in Myanmar. I've talked about this before. There was a United Nations report that found Facebook complicit in what ended up as genocide. At least 10,000 people were murdered in 2017, and the UN report is intense and rather shocking reading, and it's excerpted in Careless People in this book. And if you want the details, please find it. You'll find it on page 357. I'm not going to read it here because it is, frankly, it's too intense for the radio. But trust me, what Facebook was complicit in will turn your stomach. And that was all part of their growth at any cost strategy as well, because they didn't pay attention to what was happening in Myanmar, because that would cost money. That would cost effort. And meantime, this central algorithm that was amplifying hate and lies and outrage turned violent. And as I said, it ended in the murders of at least 10,000 people, and over 700,000 Muslims then fled the country. So there was this massive exodus of refugees because of the harm that had come off of Facebook's growth at any cost algorithm. And as Wynne Williams writes there, what the world will learn later is the military in Myanmar had set up a massive operation to spread misinformation and hate on Facebook. This was revealed by a reporter named Paul Mosier in the New York Times. And I want to add that Paul Mosier himself, was a past Tectonic guest, and I'm happy to see him mentioned here. The last thing I'll say is there was this one just really heartbreaking comment that Wynne Williams makes at the end of this Myanmar case study. She writes, "Myanmar would have been far better off if Facebook had never arrived there." And in the margin, I wrote my annotation, which was, "everybody else too." Which is to say, everywhere else on Earth would be better off without Facebook. It's a tragedy of the internet that Facebook was allowed to take root, was allowed to spread, never faced consequences. Neither the company nor Mark Zuckerberg have faced any criminal penalties up to this point, and people have died as a result. Teenagers have self-harmed. Some have committed suicide as a result of Facebook's growth at any cost strategy. This company has resulted in lies, hate, and death, and nothing has happened to this company as a result. I don't understand why this company is allowed to exist, friends. In a just world, Facebook would not exist, and Mark Zuckerberg would be in prison. And we can hope someday that we will see some justice. Again, this book, friends, is called Careless People: A Cautionary Tale of Power, Greed, and Lost Idealism by Sarah Wynne Williams. It's published by Flatiron Books. This is the book that Facebook tried to shut down by putting a gag order on Sarah Wynne Williams. The media got hold of that story and helped propel it to bestseller status. And I recommend this book if you are interested at all
in reading more about these topics that I've covered. I think this is worth knowing about, friends, because Facebook remains an incredibly powerful company, and Zuckerberg, unfortunately, remains at the height of his power. And Sarah Wynne Williams has done us all a justice by writing the truth in this book and sharing it with us. And Sarah, if you're listening, great job. Keep up the good and courageous work you're doing, and I hope you'll be on the show sometime. And friends, that's about all the time I have. I do have some homework for you for next time, friends. I want you to avoid Apple, abandon Amazon, forget Facebook, and whatever you do, get off Google. And I'm going to finish with a song that asks a very important question, and it is by Van Morrison. Have a great week, everybody. See you next time.

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Good morning on this beautiful sunny Tuesday morning. This is Jack, and you're listening to Plants with Jack, where I play songs about plants and how much people love plants, and I share some fun facts about how they grow. 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Today I'm going to start us off with a really peaceful song by Leo Kottke. It's called Jack Fig.

That was just Life of Love, and the song before that was Listen Dear, both by the band Sassafras. We're going to play some more songs about the sassafras tree that is native to our area in a few moments. I'm going to do some programming right now. The Mid-Hudson Valley Democratic Socialists of America are hosting two food pantries at the end of the month of July. On July 25th, from 11 a.m. to 2 p.m., there will be a food pantry in Poughkeepsie. Come join us in Mansion Square Park in Poughkeepsie as we provide free food, hygiene, and health items. 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Also, Dutchess County is giving out free farm stands that open at 9 a.m. until supplies run out. There's one that will be happening at Hamilton Street at the Family Partnership Center this weekend. Oh, on Friday, next weekend, July 17th. Also on Thursday, July 23rd, at the Poughkeepsie Galleria Mall. And Thursday, August 13th, also at the Poughkeepsie Galleria. I'm going to continue with Sassafras by Seth Bernard.

That was Sassafras by Chick Habit. The song before that was Sassafras by Irby Green. And then before that was Sassafras by Seth Bernard. Something about Sassafras. It was my grandmother's birthday this weekend, and I was out of town visiting her. And we were passing a tree on the side of the road, and I said, "Look, a sassafras." And she looks to me all surprised. She goes, "That's a sassafras?" And I say, "Yes." And I say, "Why are you so excited?" And she says, "When I was a little girl, my father would create a tincture of the sassafras bark with a bunch of brown sugar and put it in a jar in the basement all through winter. And whenever any of the kids started to get a little common cold," she was, I think, one of the youngest daughters of 9 siblings. And they lived in a barn in a farm out in Pennsylvania. And they would go down into the cellar and get a piece of sugary sassafras bark and chew on it. And apparently that did something. I don't know, but she just remembers loving it. And it makes sense because for a long time in the 1800s and the early 1900s, sassafras roots and bark were used to flavor a lot of the soda beverages that we know and love, like root beer and different Coca-Cola products. And actually, if you want to buy commercial soda nowadays, you can't find any sassafras in it because the USDA has discovered through testing and trials that safrole oil inside of the bark and the roots of sassafras are linked to cancer-causing properties and therefore were banned in commercial sell since 1960, I believe. Nowadays, if you want naturally sourced flavors in your soda, they're usually going to be found with the plants wintergreen, sweet birch, and sarsaparilla. But I think it's so cool that my grandma is one of those remaining people who remembers having sassafras bark. Very interesting. Next, I'm going to play, we're going to stay with the theme, play Sassafras by the Duke of Uk and his Novelty Orchestra. And just a reminder, at the bottom of the 7 o'clock hour, you're listening to 91.3 WVKR FM, Poughkeepsie Independent Radio.

That was just Sassafras by Jesse Allen Cooper. The song before that was Sass and Harmony. Well, that was the band, and the title, of course, was Sassafras. I'm not going to stop talking about Sassafras without mentioning something that many people, if you're familiar with Cajun or Creole cuisine, will already know about, is that to make gumbo, you have to use filet. And gumbo filet is derived from the leaves of the sassafras plant. This was a common thickening agent used to add flavor in a lot of Choctaw peoples, traditional ways of cooking stews. And then in the ever-rich history of Louisiana, people from New France and Canada, who then colonized the area of Louisiana and fled from violence, they started adding ruse and started adopting this thickening agent, the filet, made from ground leaves of the sassafras, into their stews. And then through more colonization of Spanish empires, there was onion and bell peppers added to the mix. And actually, the word gumbo originates from West Africans who were brought to the Louisiana area as enslaved people. And the word gumbo comes from a West African word for okra. So all of these traditions kind of come together to create what we know as modern day gumbo. If you go to Louisiana and have some for yourself, it's delicious. I highly recommend. But the gumbo filet that we know comes from the sassafras tree, which Choctaw peoples have been practicing in their own stew making for time immemorial. Just something else to share. And no, it does not have the same compounds that has been banned for use in sassafras bark and roots for carcinogen properties. That was all of the sassafras I had for the day. I'm going to go into programming. Do you like to garden? Do you like to help out your local Dutchess County community? Well, look no further than the College Hill Park Gardening Volunteer Team in Poughkeepsie. 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Sometimes there are cancellations due to weather, but every week on Wednesdays from 9:30 a.m. to 11:30 a.m., there should be volunteers. If you want to volunteer, please let Jen Rubo know at her email, gerubbo@vassar.edu. Next, I'm going to play a song that's very popular in the American tradition of music and has a huge amount of very important history. This is Maple Leaf Rag by the Scott Joplin.

just wanted to share some history on that landmark song from American history. Released on September 18th, 1899, Scott Joplin's Maple Leaf Rag is the most iconic piano rag in American history. Named after the Maple Leaf Club in Sedalia, Missouri, the syncopated masterpiece sold over 75,000 copies in its first 6 months, and after a decade of being released, earned around 500,000 sold copies. It earned Joplin the title of the King of Ragtime and laid the foundation for the jazz tradition in the 20th century, combining African rhythms and instruments with polka and European forms of structuring. It was turned down by a lot of publishers because it would be, quote-unquote, too complicated to put onto sheet music. But then he was taken up by one of his friends from his club, the Maple Leaf Club in Sedalia, Missouri, and it took off, earning him royalties for the rest of his life. An amazing song. Next, I'm going to play, stay with the theme, and play Red Maple by McCarthy Trenching.

Thank you for listening to Plants with Jack on this 7 to 8 o'clock hour of this beautiful Tuesday morning. I'm going to send you out with one more song called Red Maple by Royal Benson. But before I go, I just want to empower all of you listeners to go learn some botany for yourself. We got the internet, we got the outdoors, and it's going to be hot today, but at least no snow or rain for a while. Enjoy this Tuesday, everyone.

0: From New York, this is Democracy Now! Residents of Biddeford, Maine, fill the streets in protest Monday following another fatal ICE shooting. In this case, a 26-year-old man, Juan Sebastian Guerrero, will go to Biddeford, Maine for the latest. And we'll get an update on the Democratic primary race to unseat Maine Senator Susan Collins. Last term, she was the deciding vote approving $70 billion more for ICE. The ICE shooting is the second in less than a week, following the killing of a Houston father, Lorenzo Salgado Araujo. We'll speak with Juan Proaño, head of LULAC, the League of United Latin American Citizens, about the need for an independent investigation.
1: We do not believe them. They're playing by a playbook. They're using a template in shootings and murders that have happened across the country time and time again, and it is time to stop.
0: And we'll talk about the latest election news with Mother Jones correspondent Ari Berman. A federal judge has quashed a DOJ subpoena seeking the names and personal information of Fulton County, Georgia's 2020 election workers. President Trump also plans to discuss so-called election integrity in a primetime address Thursday night. All that and more coming up. Welcome to Democracy Now!, democracynow.org, The War and Peace Report. I'm Amy Goodman. President Trump's announced the U.S. is reinstating its naval blockade of Iranian ports as the U.S. and Iran move closer to a return to all-out war. The U.S. has carried out another night of strikes on Iran, with U.S. Central Command saying it targeted, quote, coastal defense systems, missile and drone sites, and maritime capabilities, unquote. In addition, Trump has notified Congress that the U.S. is again at war with Iran, giving him another 60 days to attack Iran without congressional approval. Iran retaliated by attacking U.S. military sites in Bahrain and Jordan. In addition, Iran struck two oil tankers from the United Arab Emirates. An Indian crew member was killed, several others injured. While Iran maintains that it controls the Strait of Hormuz, President Trump announced a new plan for the U.S. to begin imposing a 20% fee on oil tankers and other ships passing through the strait. In a post on Truth Social, Trump wrote, quote, "The USA will be, from this point forward, known as the guardian of the Hormuz Strait," unquote. Trump gave no details about how this would actually be accomplished. At the White House, Trump claimed the U.S. would end up controlling the entire strait.
2: They're wired differently, and we're not going to put up with it. We are just going forward. We're attacking them tonight. We're taking out all of their capability for anything having to do with the strait, with the Hormuz Strait. And I think in the end, we will end up just controlling the whole thing.
0: Tensions are escalating between Houthi forces in Yemen and Saudi Arabia, testing a four-year truce. On Monday, the Houthis, who are aligned with Iran, fired missiles at Saudi Arabia's international airport in Abha. Earlier in the day, the Houthis accused Saudi Arabia of bombing the international airport in the Yemeni capital of Sana'a. The Saudi-backed Yemeni government took responsibility for bombing the airport in Sana'a, saying it was done to prevent an Iranian aircraft from landing. Immigration agents fatally shot a 26-year-old Colombian man on Monday as he was driving to work in Biddeford, Maine. The man has been identified as Juan Sebastian Guerrero, the father of a three-year-old daughter. One witness reported seeing agents drag Guerrero from his car after the shooting. One eyewitness said, quote, "He was bleeding profusely from the head. He was talking. He said, I tried to stop." At least four bullet holes were seen in the car's windshield after the shooting. Another neighbor said she heard a woman screaming at immigration agents, "You took her dad. You took her dad," unquote. The woman was with a young girl dressed in bluey pajamas who is believed to be Guerrero's 3-year-old daughter. Another neighbor said, quote, "I watched a wife fall to her knees looking at her husband's dead body on the ground. I watched a little girl crying with a little pink backpack on because she's never going to see her father again," unquote. Senator Angus King's office said the Department of Homeland Security has confirmed Juan Sebastian Guerrero was not the target of any warrant. The Maine Immigrants' Rights Coalition said Guerrero was authorized to work in the United States and had been issued a Social Security number. His death prompted protests across Maine, including outside the Maine offices of Republican Senator Susan Collins. The killing of Juan Sebastian Guerrero comes just a week after an ICE agent in Houston fatally shot Lorenzo Salgado Araujo, a 52-year-old Mexican father of three who'd lived in the United States for decades. The killings come amidst a major surge in ICE activity. ICE reported making 10,000 arrests over a 5-day period in late June. That's 2,000 arrests a day. Mexican President Claudia Sheinbaum is calling for criminal investigations into the deaths of 17 Mexicans in the United States amidst President Trump's sweeping immigrant crackdown. 14 of the Mexicans died in immigration detention, while three were killed by U.S. agents, including Lorenzo Salgado Araujo, who was fatally shot by an ICE agent in Houston last week. Sheinbaum spoke Monday in Mexico City.
3: I want to tell you that today the foreign ministry will file complaints with the U.S. Department of Justice and state prosecutors' offices in the United States over the deaths of 17 Mexican nationals, including the most recent one who was practically executed.
0: A federal judge has blasted President Trump's $10 billion lawsuit against the IRS, saying it was filed for improper purposes and that it was an attempt to use the court, quote, to earmark billions of dollars from American taxpayers, unquote. The judge also penalized Trump's lawyers, including Attorney General Todd Blanche, for manipulating the judicial process by filing the lawsuit against the IRS over Trump's leaked tax returns. The lawsuit ended in a settlement that granted President Trump immunity from future tax audits and initially created a nearly $1.8 billion so-called anti-weaponization fund to compensate Trump's allies. An audit would have hit President Trump with a $100 million tax bill if the IRS found wrongdoing. After substantial public outcry, including from Republican officials, the Trump administration eventually abandoned the anti-weaponization fund. On Monday, federal judge Kathleen Williams stated in her ruling that the government cannot claim that its settlement with President Trump was conducted as a part of a legitimate legal process. Judge Williams also requested that a copy of the order be sent to the New York Bar, where Attorney General Blanche is a member and is currently facing multiple ethics complaints. There was a planned confirmation hearing for Todd Blanche as Attorney General this week in the Senate. 12 Democratic-led states have sued to block Paramount Skydance's $111 billion acquisition of Warner Brothers Discovery. Paramount Skydance is run by David Ellison, whose father, Larry Ellison, is the billionaire founder of Oracle and a prominent ally and financial backer of President Trump. Under the proposed deal, CNN and CBS News, streaming services HBO Max and Paramount Plus, as well as film and television studios, would all be combined under a single entity controlled by the Ellisons. This is California Attorney General Rob Bonta.
4: This $110 billion proposed merger, the largest merger in Hollywood history, would extinguish competition. It would result in higher prices, lower content quality, and fewer movies and TV shows. I'm proud to lead 12 attorneys general across the country to put an end to a merger that, let's just say it simply, breaks the law. It hurts an industry that touches the lives of Americans daily and brings so much to the state of California.
0: The UK is also weighing whether to sue to take on the proposed merger between Paramount, Skydance, and Warner Brothers Discovery. U.S. Secretary of State Marco Rubio has announced new plans for the United States to, quote, systematically disable, unquote, the International Criminal Court brick by brick. On Monday, Rubio published an opinion piece in The Wall Street Journal and posted a short video attacking the tribunal at The Hague.
5: The ICC and its friends are waging a war against our country, not with bullets or missiles, but with statutes and compacts and the force of so-called international law.
0: Last year, the Trump administration imposed sweeping economic and travel sanctions on ICC judges and prosecutors after the court issued arrest warrants for Israeli Prime Minister Benjamin Netanyahu and former Defense Minister Yoav Gallant for committing war crimes in Gaza. Defense Secretary Pete Hegseth announced a new joint task force with the Justice Department to, quote, identify and prosecute, unquote, leaks to the press. In a video posted on social media, Hegseth thanked Attorney General Todd Blanche, saying he was, quote, proud that our departments are working together closer than we have ever before, unquote. This comes just days after Justice Department subpoenaed four journalists at the New York Times after they reported on security concerns over President Trump's new plane, which was donated to him by Qatar. In other press freedom news, U.S. border agents seized the electronic devices of journalist Max Blumenthal after he flew home from a reporting trip to Iran where he covered the funeral of Ayatollah Ali Khamenei. Blumenthal, who's the founder of the Gray Zone, said agents also interrogated him. He said, quote, the seizure of my devices was a clear act of intimidation aimed at deterring me and others from doing further critical reporting from Iran about the illegal war ravaging the country, Blumenthal said. President Trump signed an executive order Monday, drastically reducing the size of two national monuments in Utah by more than 90%. The Bears Ears and Grand Staircase Escalante National Monuments in southern Utah are considered sacred by Native Americans and span more than 3.2 million acres, which is nearly the size of Connecticut. Critics say the order opens up thousands of acres of protected land to developers and the oil and gas industry. South Carolina's governor appointed Darlene Graham Nardone, the sister of the late Republican Senator Lindsey Graham, to replace him and serve out the rest of his term, which ends in January. Senator Graham died over the weekend from an aortic tear. With her appointment, Nardone becomes South Carolina's first female senator. She has never held public office before. In climate news, the National Weather Service is forecasting dozens of temperature records in cities across the U.S. will be tied or broken today and tomorrow. Meanwhile, a new study finds that a heat wave in England and Wales last month killed about 2,700 people. During a three-day peak, an estimated 440 people died per day due to heat-related causes. This is Claire Barnes, a research associate at the Imperial College in London.
6: think the first important thing to take away from this study is that we are now seeing really dangerous levels of heat. This is not go out and play in the sun weather. This is something we all need to be aware of the risks of. And the other thing we really need to remember is that this is not naturally occurring heat. This has been supercharged by human-caused warming.
0: The operator of the Keystone Pipeline, a company based in Canada called Southbow, has agreed to pay nearly $27 million in civil penalties over the 2022 oil spill, which dumped nearly 13,000 barrels of heavy crude oil into a creek in rural Kansas. Under the agreement with the federal government, the company would also spend about $40 million to prevent future accidents. The EPA's assistant administrator for its enforcement office said, quote, "The oil spill blanketed land and water, rendering the waterway lifeless and useless and requiring extensive cleanup and remediation. The substantial penalty reflects the seriousness of the environmental harm," unquote. And the pro-Palestinian activist and philanthropist Fergie Chambers has been arrested in Spain after the United States requested his extradition. Chambers is an heir to the multi-billion dollar Cox family fortune. For years, he's used his inheritance to fund leftist and pro-Palestinian groups. According to the indictment, he faces charges including providing funding to Palestinian militant groups. His family denied the charge and said Chambers is a victim of political persecution. And those are some of the headlines. This is Democracy Now!, democracynow.org, The War and Peace Report. I'm Amy Goodman in New York. Democracy Now!'s Juan Gonzalez joins us from Chicago. Hi, Juan.
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0: We begin today's show with the fatal shooting of Lorenzo Salgado Araujo, the 52-year-old father, husband, small business owner, originally from Mexico, killed by an ICE agent last Tuesday in Houston, Texas, during his early morning commute to work at a construction site. First-hand accounts from the men who were also in his van that morning continue to refute claims by ICE officials that Araujo allegedly posed a threat to the agents and attempted to ram them with his van. The three men are currently detained by ICE and are facing deportation. They're all reportedly undocumented from Mexico and had lived in the U.S. for decades. The New York Times reports two of them spoke at length with Democratic Congresswoman Sylvia Garcia, whose district includes Houston, and told her that the shot that killed Araujo was fired into the front passenger side window. One of the men is Araujo's younger brother, Victor Salgado Araujo. The Department of Homeland Security last week acknowledged that Lorenzo Araujo was targeted by mistake and that federal agents were in fact searching for a different person. This all comes as his family and advocates are demanding an independent investigation amidst fears the Trump administration will attempt to conceal or tamper with evidence. ICE says none of the agents involved were wearing body cameras at the time of Araujo's killing. The New York Times reports there have been at least 22 shootings involving federal immigration officers since Trump returned to office. Six people, including three U.S. citizens, have been killed. This all comes as the White House has demanded an increase in immigration detentions, ordering ICE officials to make at least 2,000 arrests per day. The end of June, beginning of July, there were 10,000 arrests in 5 days. For more, we go to Washington, D.C., where we're joined by Juan Proaño, CEO of LULAC, the largest and oldest Latino civil rights organization in the United States. Juan, thanks so much for joining us. You were there in Houston. Now you're in Washington. Can you talk about what we understand at this point happened to Lorenzo Araujo?
8: Well, Amy, thank you so much for having me, and good morning, Juan. I think, you know, it's been widely reported. My perspective is that ICE was casing Magnolia Park, which is a 97% Hispanic community. they were hunting for Latinos. They saw a brown man, a Latino man, driving a work truck, and they followed suit. We all know now what the deadly consequences of that are, and ICE has been, you know, walking back every statement that they've made. They said it initially was a targeted enforcement action. They said that he used his vehicle as a deadly weapon. They said that, you know, the officers acted basically in self-defense. And they've now retracted, obviously, that he was not the target. But then they stated that there were two other men that were targeted, and they let slip that those men were of Guatemalan descent. But everyone in that van was actually a Mexican national. There was no damage to the front end of the vehicle, the back end of the vehicle, the side panels. There's a black skid mark from the black SUV that they used to pin that car to the sidewalk. And I think most egregious of all those things was the fact that once he was on the ground prone, we've seen the videos, we've seen his cries for help. He knew that he was dying. They waited almost 20 to 30 minutes to get him an ambulance to take him to the hospital. And in that time, they took all of his personal identifiable information off of his person. So when he was admitted into the hospital, they admitted him as a John Doe. Now, the family was there. Ronaldo was there. He was on site. I've seen the text messages with the FBI and the ICE agent between the two men. And they really just strung him along for hours until finally sending him to the hospital. Family had a hard time even finding him, because when they arrived at the hospital, they said that there was no Lorenzo Salgado Arujo in their manifest, in their records. It took several hours more for them to make the connection between the two men. And he wasn't told that his father passed away until 3 o'clock, more than 6 hours later. And sadly, because he was admitted as a John Doe, they then had to, family had to go through extra hoops. They had to do a biometric forensics examination to confirm he is who we always knew he was, Lorenzo. And they didn't actually get the final determination, which was that he was killed, and it was a homicide, until the following day, almost 24 hours later. A really tragic event, and it was a senseless murder on the streets of Houston.
7: And Juan Peruano, what's been the involvement of the Houston Police Department in this? Houston Police Chief Noe Diaz was supposed to meet with the FBI.
8: Well, we've been working very closely with the District Attorney's Office, with Sean Teer. You know, I was there at the initial meeting. I found him to be very sincere in his condolences to the family. I found him to be pretty much very much a straight shooter and honest. And he flat out told me that they would be doing an independent investigation. They would be moving forward aggressively in doing so. But the main limiting factor was going to be cooperation of the federal agencies involved. There are multiple strings of investigation. So now we have the District Attorney General that's doing an investigation. You have the FBI that's doing an investigation. You have the DHS Inspector General that's doing an investigation. And the last investigation to be announced recently was that of Mayor Whitmer. For days and days and days, he refused to act, saying that they had no purview over the shooting because HPD basically was not involved. And while that may be true, the fact of the matter is that a resident of Houston was killed on Canal Street. And my understanding is whenever there's a shooting, whenever there's a murder, the police actually investigate. So I'm glad that they are now moving towards a full investigation. But my expectation is that their investigation will similarly be hampered by DHS, by the federal agencies. And we already know 6 days later, a week now basically since his senseless death, that they have turned over nothing at all. No evidence, not the van, not his possessions, nothing at all.
7: And why weren't the agents wearing body cameras? Haven't federal authorities promised to equip ICE agents with body cameras?
8: Well, they certainly have all the money and all the resources in the world to do that. $170 billion allocation through the Big Beautiful Bill, another $70 billion to help carry through funding through the end of President Trump's term. My understanding is that certain states have different regulations. In Minneapolis, Minnesota, they're required to actually have body cam footage. This is Texas. It's a red state. They clearly have been slow walking the process and will probably fight it tooth and nail. So it's something that should be a national mandate at this point. Police officers are required to do so. ICE agency has, it went from 12,000 to 22,000 employees. There's absolutely no reason from a financial perspective, from a functional or implementation perspective, that they couldn't do this. And certainly our country would benefit from the transparency that would come from this.
0: And can you talk about Greg Abbott, the well-known Trump ally, Texas governor, how he has weighed in on this one, Piranha?
8: He's been silent. I mean, he has said nothing about it. Paxton has been on vacation in Europe. He has said nothing about it at all. Representative Sylvia Garcia has been an incredible advocate for the family. And the Houston community is rallying around her and rallying around the Salgado family as well. And so what you would expect, Amy, silence from the right, outrage from our progressive Democratic community. And Latinos have been rising up. They've been rising up out in the community in Houston. We ran a petition that has over 165,000 people who signed it. I'd encourage folks to go to the LULAC.org website to do the same. Lorenzo's family has been fortunate enough to raise $500,000 on GoFundMe, but that will not go very far. Lorenzo was the primary provider for his family. He was paying and has paid for his three young sons to go through university, and he still has one that's in university. And so I don't believe that there will be justice here. There's nothing that will bring him back. And the only thing that we can hope for is full accountability.
7: And Juan, what about the three men who were in the van with Lorenzo Salgado? What's their situation right now?
8: So they are in, they're in Conroe, Texas. And so, you know, we have been engaged with them. I was actually on with Ruby Powers last night and we were chatting. So she's representing Victor. The other two men have a different attorney. Initially, they were being pressured to sign self-deportation orders. We talked with the families and discouraged them from doing so. But it was a significant amount of pressure. My initial sense was that they were inclined to do so, first and foremost because they are undocumented. Second of all, because they have mixed-status family households. And we're concerned about, you know, bringing any additional legal perjury, prosecution, if you will, against their own family members. And in a way, it could have been the easy way out for them. But the fact of the matter is that we need them to stay in the United States. They are witnesses to a crime and the only witnesses to what actually happened on that day. Of all the video footage that we've collected, nothing actually shows the actual shooting itself. And so that's one thing that we lack in this particular case.
0: And Juan Piranha, before we go, we're going to go up to Biddeford, Maine for our next segment. But you are the CEO of the largest and oldest Latino civil rights organization in the United States. You represent the whole country. And yet another Latin American immigrant, this person, 26 years old, apparently had work authorization. Not that that should be an issue when it comes to being shot dead in the streets, was shot dead as he drove, the father of a three-year-old, as he drove to work. Your final comments on reeling from this one in Houston, this killing, to what's happened in Biddeford.
8: Well, thank you, Amy. I have to tell you that these both have hit me really hard. Lorenzo was 1 year younger than I am. He was 52. I'm 53. Juan in Bidford. Sebastian is Colombian. My mother's from Colombia. My family is from Colombia. 26 years old, as you said, a father of a young girl, 3 years old, and a beautiful wife. And it's a senseless, senseless tragedy. The same circumstances, Amy. He was initially targeted by mistake, okay? The officers were not in any jeopardy at all. They actually were the aggressors here, trying to open the vehicle, as he plainly said he was trying to actually stop. The fear in the community is prevalent. And it's my honest belief, and if you take a look at the numbers, that they are targeting Latino men. Of all the men, of all the people currently in detention, 80 to 90% of them are Hispanic men, predominantly from Mexico, Honduras, Venezuela, Nicaragua. It is the majority, significant majority, and the escalation has been significant. Bidford is a small town. It has 22,000 people. It has about 550 Hispanics. If they are hunting immigrants in Bidford, Maine, and in Houston, just imagine what they're doing across the country. It has been underreported since the killing of Renee Good and Alex Preti. Let's be clear about that. You mentioned early on, right? 2,000 men, 2,000 detentions over the course of a week, 2,000 per day. But we haven't raised this enough. It is a critical moment in this country. We are not leading. This is not leadership. And it is time to demand change.
0: Juan Peraño, we thank you for being with us. CEO of LULAC, the oldest, largest Latino civil rights organization in the United States, joining us from Washington, D.C. Coming up, we go to Bidford, Maine, to talk about the ICE shooting of 26-year-old Juan Sebastian Guerrero. We'll talk about that. Also, the senatorial race, where the longtime senator, Republican Senator Susan Collins, whose offices were protested yesterday, was the deciding vote for tens of billions of dollars more for ICE. This is Democracy Now, back in 30.

0: Rising Stars Fife and Drum Band, Babe No Cheatin'. This is Democracy Now!, democracynow.org. I'm Amy Goodman with Juan Gonzalez as we turn to Maine, where immigration agents fatally shot a 26-year-old Colombian man on Monday as he drove to work in the city of Biddeford. The man has been identified as Juan Sebastian Guerrero, the father of a 3-year-old daughter. One witness reported seeing agents dragging him from the car after the shooting, which was also visible in CCTV footage. Another eyewitness told the Portland Press Herald, quote, he was bleeding profusely from the head. He was talking. He said, I tried to stop. At least 4 bullet holes were seen in the car's windshield. After the shooting, another neighbor said she heard a woman screaming at immigration agents, you took her dad, you took her dad. The woman was with a young girl dressed in blue pajamas, who's believed to be Guerrero's 3-year-old daughter. Another neighbor said, quote, I watched a wife fall to her knees looking at her husband's dead body on the ground. I watched a little girl crying with a little pink backpack on because she's never going to see her father again, unquote. Maine Senator Angus King's office said the Department of Homeland Security had confirmed that Juan Sebastian Guerrero was not the target of any warrant. The Maine Immigrants Rights Coalition said he was authorized to work in the United States and had been issued a Social Security number. His death prompted protests across Maine, including outside the offices of Republican Senator Susan Collins. Last term, she was the deciding vote in approving $70 billion more for ICE and Customs and Border Protection. The killing of Juan Sebastian Guerrero comes just a week after an ICE agent in Houston fatally shot Lorenzo Salgado Araujo. For more, we go to Maine, where we're joined by 2 guests. Isha Khan is the wife of Biddeford's mayor, Liam LaFountain. She joins us there. And in Waterville, Maine, we're joined by Nathan Bernard, a correspondent for Dropsite News. We welcome you both to Democracy Now! Isha Khan, let's begin with you. Talk about what's happening in Biddeford, what you understood happened yesterday morning. I understand, and looking at the video of through the day, that there wasn't even a crime scene set up. If you can tell us what you understand and the protests that have taken place and that are planned for today as well outside ICE offices in Scarborough.
1: The last 24 hours have

0: know that something like this can happen in our state, a very small state with a very small immigrant population. So this has been a time of grieving, especially in Biddeford. We are a mill city, which was built on the backs of immigrants, whether it is Irish, Catholics, Armenians. So I think just this hits home for a lot of our community members here in Biddeford.
1: Yes, and can you talk some about that history, that immigrant history in Biddeford? I understand the Albanian Muslims established one of the first mosques in the United States there in 1915.
0: That's correct. So I grew up in Texas, and my introduction to Maine was actually just that, walking around Biddeford, learning about the immigrant community who has helped build and shape this community. As a Muslim myself, this was the last place to know, find out that the first mosque in the United States or in North America was here, just walking distance from where I live. And I think another thing I'll just mention here, what was so moving, and I think just the irony, is less than about 100 years ago, on the bridge we were all gathered yesterday and today again, is the exact bridge where KKK was coming from Saco, the neighboring town, into Biddeford. And it was a Biddeford community who stood side by side with their Catholic and Franco Catholic neighbors fighting against the KKK and the persecution. And that happened again last night and earlier yesterday, where communities from all backgrounds came together here in Biddeford, standing on that same bridge, asking and demanding justice for immigrants who are here today. Biddeford is one of the youngest cities in Maine, and this has just been so devastated. There are so many beautiful kids who play in our neighborhoods, and just hearing from some of the kids who are going to summer school, didn't even want to get off the bus, just fearing that they don't want to be shot in the face. So this is deeply painful. It's an immigrant community, and has been for centuries, and as we gather, we're just finding ways to heal and ask for accountability on all accounts.
1: Now, Maine's Democratic Governor Janet Mills and its Republican Senator Susan Collins are both calling for investigations. But what kind of actions did they take before this shooting in holding ICE accountable?
0: I think this is something that Maine has been grappling since the beginning of this year, where we have seen just the increased surge in ICE agents and ICE presence throughout our community. And while I can't speak to what their, you know, Senator Collins or Governor Mills are doing, I can say that what I have learned and I have seen is a lot of support from our community around this. Folks are gathering. In fact, knowing Biddeford and our community, we are a aging, you know, Maine as a whole is an aging population, and a big chunk of our workforce relies on immigrants. And in January, when ICE agents started surging, that began to surge, a vast majority of people didn't show up. And we were at a breaking point where our hospitals were not able to operate. And it took Governor Mills, our elected officials, to work together to find ways to make sure our community feels safe. And we were given the impression that ICE is going away, but that was certainly and is certainly not the case. And yesterday was a strong reminder of what our elected officials need to do as we continue to move and for the survival of our state as we know it today.
2: Isha Khan is the wife of the Biddeford mayor. We're also joined by Nathan Bernard, who is a correspondent for Dropsite News. His most recent piece, headlined in Letter, Plattner Volunteer Network warns Dems nominee must back same agenda to win our full support. Why bring that in now with this tragedy today? Because, of course, what's happening now is happening on behalf of the U.S. government. So politics really matter right now. Nathan, if you can talk about what we know at this point, you have the information relayed by the independent Maine Senator Angus King that

0: the 26-year-old Colombian man, Juan, had been given an order that he was not the target. Now, it was Angus King who released this and not the federal government originally. And then you have these mass protests in the midst of the senatorial race, and who is senator certainly matters, with Senator Collins being the deciding vote on the tens of billions more dollars that went to ICE and CBP. Can you talk about what the people who are running right now are saying and doing? Are they participating in the protests?
1: Yeah. There was a vigil in Portland where several of the candidates, Nirav Shah, Troy Jackson, both attended and gave speeches calling to abolish ICE. And
0: Nirav Shah,
1: I know from the
0: volunteers
1: in the Platner campaign.
0: Just to give global context for people who aren't following this closely, Nirav Shah is the former health official in Maine, and Troy Jackson is the in Maine, who has also announced he wants to run.
1: Yeah, Nirav Shah was our CDC director during the COVID pandemic. Troy Jackson was the former Senate president, a Democrat who, like you said, is a third generation logger. I think there's a lot of angst. There's a lot of frustration with Susan Collins. Not only did she vote to fund ICE with another $70 billion, she was the deciding vote for that. And when that $70 billion passed, there was no accountability. I mean, just like we saw in Houston, the ICE agents there were not wearing body cameras. The ICE agents in Biddeford were not wearing body cameras. And just like Isha was talking about, this is the community. Community is having to watch these folks. Community is having to document ICE's actions. And a big push from the volunteers from the Platner campaign and voters all across Maine are that they don't think there is a way to reform this agency. They think it needs to be abolished. They think that no more funding should go to ICE. And we see when more funding does come to ICE, what happens. The funding was just released. We now have a death. A tragic death in Houston. We have a tragic death in Biddeford, Maine, a big city and a small town in completely different parts of the United States. So I think people want to hold Susan Collins accountable for her role in this. And when we look at accountability again, DHS in Boston is now going to investigate what happens here in Maine. So we have DHS investigating DHS. It's a situation where all of the candidates that, no, I shouldn't say all the candidates, the majority of the candidates that are running right now know that if they're going to get the support of the 150,000 voters who just voted for the Platner campaign, a platform of economic populism, progressivism, built from the grassroots, that they're going to have to express intent explicitly to end the mass deportation system that we have. So it's going to become a huge issue. It already was a huge issue here in January. There was an enormous rally in Lewiston, Maine, the day that Alex Pretty was killed under very similar circumstances. And we've seen so many instances of this across the country. And I really think that now that this has come to Maine in such a visceral, violent way, that it's going to become a huge issue in the Senate campaign.
2: And Nathan, you talked about back in January, that's when the Department of Homeland Security initiated Operation Catch of the Day in Maine. And you talk about the arrest that happened then, and also about the change from last year to this year in ICE tactics. Before, they were doing well-publicized raids with Kristi Noem, the head of Homeland Security, actually participating and bringing the media with her. Now they're actually trying to do it more quietly, but at the same time, ramp up the number of arrests per day?
1: Yeah. I mean, I believe Amy noted that the agency, ICE, is looking to make 2,000 arrests a day. And when Operation Catch of the Day happened here in January when the surge happened. They detained somewhere around 200 people. Only, I believe, 10 or 11 of those people allegedly had any sort of target. They were the target of any sort of warrant from ICE. Many of them were immediately pulled from their families, sent to out-of-state detention centers, and it happened so rapidly, and in that time, a very public way. I mean, it's the same as in Minnesota, where it's as much of making a spectacle and a show of these detentions in the most disgusting, gruesome way possible to show that they're getting close to hitting their numbers, that it really hasn't, in my eyes, become any less public. Now, I know that Susan Collins took credit for ending Operation Catch of the Day. Back in January, she said that this was all going to come to an end, and she took credit for it ending. On the back end of that, again, she funded another $70 billion to ICE without any strings attached. So those things are such at odds with one another, and even after the Operation Catch a Day slowed their tactics and operation, there were still hundreds of calls coming in about ICE in our communities. ICE never left Maine. And I think that what happened with Juwan Sebastian Guerrero is a perfect case of showing that they never left and they're just as violent. He was not the target of a warrant from ICE, not that it should matter, but he was literally just going to work in the morning to let his family have a dignified life, to put a roof over his three-year-old daughter's head, his wife's head. There's so many, again, going back to community eyewitnesses accounts that have come out, not just on this case, but across the months since January, that have shown that ICE is still here, they're still active. And with the killing of Guerrero, it's so tragic that there's no way, aside from us, the people living in Maine, to show what happened here. So the operations never slowed, really. Maybe they become less public. They didn't become less violent.
0: We will continue to follow this and the so-called investigation that's taking place. Nathan Bernard, correspondent for DropSite News, will link to your latest piece in Letter. Plattner Volunteer Network warns Dems nominee must back same agenda to win our full support. And Isha Khan, we thank you so much for being with us, wife of the Biddeford mayor, speaking to us from Biddeford. This is Democracy Now! When we come back, major election news. President Trump is expected to give a primetime address on so-called election integrity Thursday night. And the DOJ has quashed a subpoena investigating election results from 2020 in Fulton County, Georgia. Stay with us.

0: Contra Todo, Against Everything by the Puerto Rican singer-songwriter Ile, performing at our Democracy Now! Studio. This is Democracy Now!, democracynow.org. I'm Mimi Goodman with Juan Gonzalez. President Trump's Department of Justice continues to investigate the 2020 election results in Fulton County, Georgia. A state President Trump repeatedly falsely claims he won in 2020. Now CBS News is reporting the FBI fired two of its officials after they voiced concerns over the probe, claiming it was politically motivated. Their firings come months after the FBI raided an election office in Georgia's Fulton County, seizing computers and ballots related to the 2020 election. Last week, a federal judge in Atlanta quashed a DOJ subpoena seeking the names and personal information of Fulton County's 2020 election workers. Meanwhile, President Trump has forced out the last remaining members of the Election Assistance Commission, a bipartisan independent agency tasked with certifying voting systems and helping local election officials. The White House fired the Democratic commissioners, Thomas Hicks and Benjamin Hovland, and a third commissioner, Republican Christy McCormick, was given the chance to resign, which she did. The committee's remaining member, Republican Donald Palmer, stepped down in April to join the Heritage Foundation. Trump's dismantling of the Election Assistance Commission comes less than 4 months before midterm elections, following last month's Supreme Court ruling granting the president more power to fire members of independent agencies. For more on all of this, or as much as we can do in the next few minutes, we're joined by Ari Berman, the national voting rights correspondent for Mother Jones. Thanks so much for being with us, Ari. Start off by talking about the judge quashing the request for information of Fulton County election workers and then going on to the primetime address President Trump's expected to give on Thursday night.
1: Hi, Amy. Well, thank you for having me back on the show. So what happened in Fulton County, Georgia, was the Justice Department was trying to get access to the personal information of thousands of election workers from the 2020 election. And the judge said, you can't have that personal information. And also, you can't bring charges against them because it's too late. It's been now 6 years since that election. But the disturbing thing here is that Georgia is just a microcosm of what they're planning to do to interfere in the midterms. The raid on Fulton County, Georgia, the taking of 700 boxes of ballots, that is a preview of the type of suppression and intimidation the Trump administration wants to do everywhere in 2026. And we're seeing this with the primetime address the president is planning to give. He's going to lie and say there was rampant fraud and foreign interference in the 2020 election so that he can then say we have to seize voting machines. We have to stop mail voting. We have to do all the things that he tried to do in 2020, but was unsuccessful. And the bottom line here is they keep lying about the 2020 election so that they can justify massive interference in the 2026 election. It really is that simple. You put all the different moves of the administration together, that is the underlying goal, to build a narrative that will justify some kind of unprecedented intervention in the midterms to challenge how people vote, how votes are counted, and how elections are certified.
2: Now, Ari, you've been covering election news for years now. You're one of the top experts in the country on it. Have we ever seen any attempt by a federal government to actually squash free and fair elections like we're seeing now? And to what degree do you fear that Trump could be successful?
1: No, Juan, I think it's completely unprecedented in what the Trump administration is trying to do. We've never seen the full weight of the federal government mobilized in such a way to try and interfere in free and fair elections and to try to undermine elections in so many different ways, from how people vote to how elections are administered to how elections are ultimately certified here. Now, I do think the problem that the president has is that the Constitution is very clear that states with oversight from Congress run their elections, and the president has very little role in doing that. And so time and time again, what Trump wants to do is blocked in court. His executive orders have been blocked in court. So much of what the Justice Department has tried to do has been blocked in court. So that's the silver lining of this is that, yes, the president is becoming more authoritarian, more desperate, but that doesn't mean he's going to be any more successful in trying to do this. He can say the 2020 election is rigged. He can say that he wants to seize voting machines or stop mail voting, but ultimately states have the power to run their elections. And that's the saving grace of our constitutional system right now to stand up to what Trump is doing.
0: What he's going to say on Thursday night, what you understand?
1: Well, what I understand is he's going to allege foreign interference in the 2020 election, which has been extensively studied. There was no evidence of interference in that election. If there was any interference, it was Russia trying to help Trump. But there was no evidence that Iran or Venezuela or China or the other countries that Trump is going to name interfered in that election. But he's going to say they interfered so that he can create the predicate for then interfering in the midterms to say, I can now have the power to seize voting machines. I have the power to shut down mail voting. I can try to put in place proof of citizenship to register to vote. He can't unilaterally do any of those things, but he's going to try to claim dictatorial power for himself through the propaganda that his administration is generating to try to lay the predicate for some kind of dramatic intervention of the midterms. And that's something that we all need to be very vigilant about.
0: And threatening to arrest election officials of any non-citizens vote. We have 20 seconds.
1: Well, it's just an example of further weaponization of the Justice Department, from trying to uphold the laws to trying to intimidate election workers into following Trump's agenda. And I think election workers are going to stand up to it. But again, it sets a very chilling precedent.
0: We want to thank you, Ari Berman, for joining us, national voting rights correspondent for Mother Jones. That does it for our show. A very happy birthday to Karl Marxer. I'll be in Kansas City on Friday and Saturday, July 17th and 18th, for the screening of Steal the Story, Please, about the 30 years of Democracy Now! And independent media. I'll be there with the directors of the film, Tia Lesson and Carl Diehl, at Glendale Fine Arts Theater in Overland Park. 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We'll also be doing a fundraiser for KKFI Community Radio in Kansas City. Really looking forward to being there. You can get more information at democracynow.org. 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I'm Amy Goodman with Juan Gonzalez for another edition of Democracy Now!

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you'll probably think silly of me for what I'm about to say, but this has been on my mind for quite some time. First, I want you to help me to understand the things you do that hurts me so. There should be no doubt whether or not I'll understand, because honey, I love you, and my love for you hides all faults. You see honey, at times I get the feeling that you don't care, and I believe I'm just another woman in your life. Then again, I feel that I'm all in this world that matters to you. Is it in my mind? If you would just tell me, I would understand, because I am yours. You control every movement.

second. 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I trust you hardly in anything you say or do. You know you can lie to me. And really, really, I don't want to know the truth. Nobody can make me believe different. All I ask is an understanding. And sometimes if you would just tell me that you love me and that you're mine. 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Heart, body, and soul, I'm yours. And I'm with you, for you, in anything you do or say. Yours, lifetime, Tina.

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And I hope that by printing this letter, maybe it might change her mind.

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0: I'm not staying too close when we play the ensemble. Am I? You mean when I take my solo? Yeah, well, I'll step back a little bit.
1: 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I'm Amelia. You're listening to Hammock Hang. We're going to start listening to some relaxing music today. Of course, we're going to start off with Adrian Lenker and Buck Meek Jonathan, one of my faves, of course.

That was Sammy Boy by Mapache. Sorry. It is hot outside, y'all, today. Please stay cool. And I accidentally switched up the order I was going to play these in, so we're going rogue today. Next up, we have I Must Be in a Good Place Now by Bobby Charles. Enjoy.

That was Guinevere by Crosby, Stills, and Nash. My friend Jack introduced me to that song last week. Thank you, Jack. He asked me, what time signature is this in? I said 12:08, I think. I was wrong. I think it was a mix of like 7:04 and other things. Don't remember. Anyway, that's an interesting fact about the song. It's not in a standard time signature. So, thank you, Jack, for introducing me to that. Before we move on to some Billy Martin, let me tell you about something. If you are a kayaker in the area, you are needed for the annual Great Newburgh to Beacon Hudson River Swim on Saturday, August 1st. The annual Great Newburgh to Beacon Hudson River Swim, which supports and funds the river pool, is coming up fast on Saturday, August 1st, and we are in need of more kayak escorts. Please consider volunteering if you kayaked with them before, or if you haven't, but you have a kayak and would like to join them this year. Email info@riverpool.org or visit their website, riverpool.org/volunteer-kayak-escorts for more information or to sign up. All right, we're going to move on to some Billy Martin. I got an ad on Instagram that she's playing The Egg in Albany on August 2nd, and I'm debating going or not. Probably will. So here is No Sudden Changes.

right, that was I Like Her by Mac DeMarco, and then before that, Midnight on the Bay by the Stills Young Band. Don't you love a good harmonica solo? Up next, we have one of my faves, Joni Mitchell, Circle Game. I listened to this song the day of my high school graduation. It made me very emotional. Maybe it'll make you emotional right now. We'll see.

right. You are listening to 91.3 WVKR-FM Independent Radio Poughkeepsie. I'm Amelia. This is Hammock Hang. We still got some more music coming up. Next up we have I Am the Changer by Cotton Jones. Enjoy.

Uh-oh. Looks like we're experiencing some technical difficulties. So while we wait for that to stop happening, let me give you a quick thing that's happening tonight. So the town of Poughkeepsie hosts free lawn concerts every Tuesday night starting July 8th at 7 p.m. There is an additional concert on August 19th featuring American Idol finalist Tim Urban. So this will be in Greenville Park. That address is 2260 New Hackensack Road, which is also known as Route 376 in Poughkeepsie. Yeah, that's tonight and also every Tuesday for the summer. So check it out. All right, we're going to go back to the music. I'm going to restart this song.

All right, we are reaching the end of the hour, but I still have a few more songs. Next up, we have a pretty popular one. You might know this one. This is The Wait by The Band. And then we have some Omar Apollo. We're going to finish with some Van Morrison.

right, y'all, that is all I have time for today. Thank you for listening. I hope you stay cool. I will be back here next week. Have a good rest of your Tuesday.

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Jay Speaker here with Thin Air. I was trying to get myself set up here. Maybe we should just get right into the show. My theme tonight is life. You know how life is. So let's just jump right in here with some songs about life.

All right. You are tuned, of course, to 91.3 WVKR, Poughkeepsie, New York, and WVKR.org on the web. Today, my theme is life. Songs about life, if it's got life in the title, if it's about life, and you'll see some of them. Some of them are a little bit of a reach, but I think you'll get it. All right, so this is The Animals, It's My Life, from 1965, first released as a single, and then it appeared in two EPs that same year, written by Roger Akins and Carl Derico. It appeared in an album, The Best of the Animals, in 1966. All right, you know, we're just going to keep going. We're not going to dwell on the hook. All right, so from Rubber Soul, The Beatles, 1965, In My Life, credited to Lennon and McCartney, mostly written by, the lyrics were John Lennon, but it appears there is a, they shared it. They shared it, but Lennon gets the credit for the lyrics. All right, and then from the band, the song is Life is a Carnival, 1971. The album is Cahoots, written by Rick Danko, Levon Helm, Robbie Robertson. I guess they all took credit for that one. The B-side of the single, The Moon Struck One. You can walk on the water. All right, and then we had Sly and the Family Stone with Life from 1968 from the studio album Life, you know, same name. This guy, when I was a kid in elementary school, I listened to this guy all the time. Sylvester Stewart went by Sly Stone, American musician, producer, social satirist, super funk. He had a really big band. It had his family and other people, and he passed away last June at 82 years old, which is pretty cool, man. Life is the third studio album by the bands. All right, and we finished up with the Talking Heads from their album Remain in the Light, 1981 release, co-written by Brian Eno, but I guess the band gets credit for the rest of the writing. Let's see here. Talking Heads, Once in a Lifetime, through jams inspired by Afrobeat musicians such as Fela Kuti.

It's a gospel song, right? I mean, what do you think, Mark? Gospel song? All right, let's see. Let's keep going. Songs about life or life in the title.

All right. 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Jay Speaker here with Thin Air 5 to 7. 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If you're curious about playlists, go on the website and see the calendar, and you could click on anybody, any DJ name, and it'll give you the playlists for the past couple. And I think you could even go into the archive there and see some really old stuff there. So my theme today is life, songs about life or with life in the title. We have Stevie Wonder, For Once in My Life, written by Ron Miller. Came out, where am I now? Written as a slow ballad, performed by Connie Hayes. The song was given to Nancy Wilson, The Four Tops, The Temptations, Diana Ross, The Supremes, Frank Sinatra, Tony Bennett, but it was Stevie Wonder in 1967 that made it a hit. All right, now there was some controversy about the song. I did figure it out. It's the live MTV music video version of the song. It's a little bit slower. Mark seems to think it was skipping, which is absolutely possible. Lust for Life, 1977. Iggy Pop, co-written by David Bowie. Featured in the album of the same name, Lust for Life. In 2004, Rolling Stone magazine ranked it at number 149 of the greatest songs of all time. In 21 on the updated list, it made it to 325. So still a popular tune.

not going to spend a lot of time on this. I hope you can forgive me for that. Then we had George Harrison, What Is Life, from the album All Things Must Pass, 1971. Was this George's first, let me see here, rock musician? It was 1970 triple album, All Things Must Pass, issued as a single. There we go. Harrison's backing musicians include Clapton, Delaney and Bonnie, and Friends. There you go. I tell you what, I wish I could control the pitch of this. It just sounds so bassy. There's just, I don't know. Yeah, I have no control over that. I'll see what I could do. All right, and then where are we? Billy Joel, My Life, from the album 52nd Street, came out in 1978. Made it to number two. Made it to number three in the Billboard Hot 100. Let's just keep going here. Rascal Flatts was the last one in the set. Back to Life, Rascal Flatts, 2018. Their 39th single release overall. Trying to see if they got here, who the writers were. Carrie Barlow, Nico Moon, Fred Wilhelm, and Shay Mahoney. So the whole band took a writing credit on the song. All right, you stay put right where you are. We got a lot more coming. Songs about life, or life in the title. I know you know this one.

0: All right. You guys are tuned to 91.3 WVKR, Poughkeepsie, New York, and WVKR.org on the web. Thank you, Mark. Thank you, Nancy, for listening. Let's see. Where are we? Let's go back to the beginning like we sometimes do. We started this set with Third Eye Blind from 1997, Semi-Charmed Kind of Life. Semi-Charmed Life. Frontman Stephen Jenkins wrote the song. It did chart. Let's not waste a lot of time on this. Some tons of music. Third Eye Blind, Semi-Charmed Kind of Life from the album Third Eye Blind, the B-side of the single Tattoo of the Sun. All right, let's jump over to Stevie Wonder from the album Talking Book, 1973. You Are the Sunshine of My Life. Wonder's third number one single, Billboard Hot 100, number one. Also on the Easy Listening charts, won a Grammy for Best Male Pop Vocal Performance. Let's see here. Rolling Stone magazine listed at number 183 of their 500 greatest songs of all time. Inducted into the Grammy Hall of Fame. All right. And then we had Dire Straits, Walk of Life, from their fifth studio album, Brothers in Arms, 1985. I think it made it to number 7 on the U.S. charts. The B-side, One World, I guess they had a few different versions. Oh, Sultans of Swing was also one of the versions, which I guess was a huge hit, too. Mark Knopfler wrote the tune. All right, now I did cut this next one off because it's 12 minutes long. I'm going to jump to the middle of the tune here. Okay, the band The Crusaders, jazz album, made it to the top 20 on the Billboard charts. The Crusaders' Street Life, again, Life, 1979. There was an entire era there in the late 70s, early 80s, where disco jazz and pop jazz were very, very popular. It also appeared in Quentin Tarantino's movie Jackie Brown. So there you go. All right, let's see. And then we finished up with Glenn Frey and the Eagles. Life in the Fast Lane, written by Joe Walsh, Frey, and Henley. 1976 album, Hotel California. Now, I came in a little late today, so I do this, where are we? Okay, that's CD1. All right, here we go.
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0: All right, let's see. Let's get back to the playlist now. Here's the Talking Heads. When I press this button, it's supposed to play.

0: They gaped upon me with their mouths, as a ravening and a roaring lion. I am poured out like water, and all my bones are out of joint. My heart is like wax, it is melted in the midst of my bowels. 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
1: All right. Wow. You're tuned to 91.3 WVKR, Poughkeepsie, New York, WVKR.org on the web. Jay Spica here with Thin Air. Got about a little less than a half hour to go. Thank you so much, Mary in Orange County. Thank you, Judy. Thank you, Mark. Thank you, Nancy. Let's see. Wild, Wild Life. It's all about songs that have life in the title or are about life. Wild, Wild Life, 1986, Talking Heads, from the album True Stories, from the movie of the same name.
2: Here on this mountaintop,
1: all right, and then we... And then from 1976, Jonathan Richman and the Modern Lovers. I guess the song is called Important in Your Life. It's from the album Jonathan Richman and the Modern Lovers. There you go.
2: Tell me you tried, so I know you care. I want to know that I'm important.
1: All right, and then Life is Beautiful from Keb Mo, 2006. A Suitcase is the album, the ninth studio album by Keb Mo, released in June of 06.
3: Let's go drifting.
1: What a voice.
3: Through the trees.
1: All right, and then we had Frank Sinatra, That's Life, 1963. Marion Montgomery wrote the song. Although it says, you know, it's funny. In the box here, it says, That's Life, song by Marion Montgomery. But then in the narration, it says, That's Life, a popular song written by Dean Kay and Kelly Gordon. Recorded by Marion, okay. Made famous by Frank Sinatra in 1966. A ton of people have covered this song. Aretha Franklin, James Booker, Shirley Bassey, James Brown, Van Morrison, David Lee Roth, Michael Bolton, Lady Gaga, Michael Bublé, I mean, and more. It was featured in the movie A Bronx Tale, in the film Casper, in the film The Joker. It was in so many things, but Frank Sinatra, Old Blue Eyes.
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1: And then we finished up with the Guess Who. Burton Cummings and Kurt Winter wrote the song. Came out in 1970. Hang on to your life. All right, you stay tuned, man. 91.3 WVKR, Poughkeepsie, New York. Here's Oingo Boingo.

All right. Okay. Let's take a look. Let's take a look back here. Okay, so the whole show has been songs about life or songs with life in the title. Now, this is Oingo Boingo, and the song is Private Life from their album Nothing to Fear. And that's right, Mary, Danny Elfman. I didn't catch who wrote this one, but came out in 1982 on the album Nothing to Fear, Oingo Boingo. And then we had the Drive-By Truckers with the song Life in the Factory from the album Southern Rock Opera, came out in 2001. All right, now chill out. We got two more, three more. And then This is Life by the band Vampire Weekend, came out in 2019. I think this is the newest song I played today. A studio album, Father of the Bride, is the title of the album. Vampire Weekend, This is Life. All right, and then we had Sade. It was from a compilation. The original album, Love Deluxe, came out in 1993. The B-side of the single, Room 55, Kiss of Life is the song, written by Sade, Adu, and Stuart Mathuman. There you go. Sade. Something led me to you. I want to thank everybody who called in. I mean, Mark, who was listening, probably gave up on my show, which is totally fine. Mark in LaGrangeville, Nancy in West Hurley, Tony V in Wallkill. All right, Sharky's Machine. I'm going to watch that tonight. And Judy in LaGrangeville. The last song in the set was by Eddie Rabbit, Driving My Life Away, 1980. The album is Horizon. I do think country pop, Driving My Life Away. Featured on the soundtrack to the 1980 movie Roadie, starring Meatloaf and Art Carney. Yeah, he's got a long list here. Kids songs, episodes of the A-Team, in the movie Black Dog. I can't thank you guys enough. You guys rock. Thanks for encouraging my bad habits. I'll see you guys next Tuesday, 91.3 WVKR, Poughkeepsie, New York.

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0: I'm a wolf man. Woo, I'm a wolf man, baby. And if you see me out on the prowl,

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